0: and others have been relocated elsewhere in the city. Two cases are being examined for possible criminal charges. Alexander Silberman, CBC News, Montreal.
1: U.S. President Donald Trump and Pakistani Prime Minister Shahbaz Sharif say the U.S. and Iran are ready to sign a deal. It's scheduled to happen as early as Sunday. But as Philip Lee Shannock tells us, it's unclear what exactly will be agreed upon and whether Tehran is on board.
2: Pakistani Prime Minister Shahbaz Sharif says the U.S. and Iran have agreed on a framework for a deal to end months of conflict, a memorandum of understanding that could be signed as early as Sunday. "We are closer to a peace deal than ever before," posted Sharif. He says Pakistan is prepared for a remote electronic signing of the document, followed by technical level talks next week. U.S. President Donald Trump also posted that a deal is scheduled to be signed Sunday and that, quote, "immediately after it is signed, the Hormuz Strait is open to all." But he made no mention of Lebanon. Israel continued strikes in southern Lebanon on Saturday, despite Iran's demands that any peace deal include an end to hostilities there, too. A spokesperson for Iran's foreign ministry also contradicted the timeline, saying any deal would be signed in the next days, but not on Sunday. Philip Lishanok, CBC News, Toronto.
1: In Albania. Protesters clashed with police, tearing down metal fences surrounding a proposed luxury resort in a sensitive wetland. It's being backed by a company linked to Trump's son-in-law, Jared Kushner. Demonstrations against the project have been getting more intense. The Albanian government has defended the plan, promising it'll be good for Albania's economy. And in Northern Ireland, crowds gathered for an anti-racism rally after days of violent protests against the city's immigrants in Belfast. People in masks torched businesses and homes after a Sudanese man was arrested this week for attempted murder. The victim is still in serious condition. Their family has condemned the unrest as unwelcome, saying their tragedy should not be used to fuel divisions. That is your World This Hour. For news anytime, go to our website, cbcnews.ca. For CBC News, I'm Kaz Boivin.
3: I'm Siddhartha Banerjee with your Environment Canada weather forecast for Quebec. In Montreal tonight, partly cloudy with a 60% chance of showers, low 18. On Sunday, showers with a risk of thunderstorms, high 22, humidex 28. The UV index will be 3 or moderate. In Quebec City this evening, partly cloudy with a 60% chance of showers, low 16. On Sunday, mainly cloudy with a 60% chance of showers in the morning, high 21, humidex 26. UV will be 6 or high. In Sherbrooke, partly cloudy with a 60% chance of showers overnight, low 16. For Sunday, showers, high 23. In Mont-Tremblant, partly cloudy tonight with a 60% chance of showers, low 15. For Sunday, showers with a risk of thunderstorms, high 17. In Sept-Îles, rain or periods of drizzle, fog patches developing overnight, low 7. On Sunday, showers, fog dissipating in the morning, temperatures steady near 8. In Châteauguay tonight, partly cloudy with a 60% chance of showers, low 18. For Sunday, showers with a risk of thunderstorms, high 22, humidex 28. In Joliet, partly cloudy with a 60% chance of showers, low 18. On Sunday, showers with a risk of thunderstorms, high 21, humidex 27. In Val-d'Or, showers, risk of thunderstorms this evening, low 10. For Sunday, a mix of sun and cloud, 40% chance of showers in the morning, high 17.
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6: Good evening and welcome. SNJ blasts off into space with a celebration of the sun, moon, and stars, courtesy of the Ostara Project, Deborah Cox, Sarah Wilson, and more. You'll experience a couple of rumbas and a song for peace. But first, Joe Farnsworth helps us launch with his continuance.

0: I'm Siddhartha Banerjee with your Environment Canada weather forecast for Quebec. In Montreal tonight, partly cloudy with a 60% chance of showers, low 18. On Sunday, showers with a risk of thunderstorms, high 22, humidex 28. In Quebec City this evening, partly cloudy with 60% chance of showers, low 16. On Sunday, mainly cloudy with another 60% chance of showers, high 21. In Sherbrooke, partly cloudy, 60% chance of showers overnight, low 16. For Sunday, showers, high 23, humidex 28.
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2: Hello and welcome to Tempo here on CBC Music. I'm Julie. Coming up on Tempo, a story about how sometimes father does not know best. But before you hear all about that, you begin with a waltz from Carousel by Richard Rodgers, who said, "Whenever I get an idea for a song, I can hear it in the orchestra, I can smell it in the scenery, and I am aware of an audience listening to it."

0: politician, if they believe that a decision was made in bad faith, is it too far to make that case to the public? Do you think that undermines the institutions writ large?
1: Well, they might say that they don't agree with the decision. They may have valid arguments, and they might appeal the decision, or they might change the law. Ultimately, the parliament is sovereign, and they make the law. Judges in the courts interpret the

0: From CBC News, the world is sour. I'm Neil Kumar. In Montreal, two police officers have been suspended and 14 others have been transferred or reassigned. As Alexander Silberman reports, they're accused of discriminatory and racist acts against Black and Arab Montrealers.
1: I was shocked because
2: in Montreal North, a borough with a historically strained relationship with police, fresh shock and anger over allegations of coordinated racism by officers targeting Black and Arab residents. Author and community advocate Fabrice Ville says the accusation

0: You're particularly worried about de-skilling. I wanted to ask, what kind of de-skilling do you have in mind, and how might AI contribute to that?
1: Technological de-skilling occurs when someone loses a skill that they have in virtue of being too dependent on a particular technology. So we're likely all familiar with this in our own lives, right? A familiar example is people getting much worse at navigating with a map because they rely on GPS. Calculators can make us worse at mental arithmetic. And focus functions on cameras can make us worse at judging focus depth and composition by eye. There's a lot of discussions about how AI and de-skilling now. There are concerns that students, for example, have become de-skilled by their reliance on chatbots, and that there is no safe way to trust them in using chatbots in their writing and in their education. There's concerns that sort of radiologists have lost some of their diagnosing skills in virtue of their reliance on AI. And philosophers like Shannon Valla have suggested that soldiers using AI-mediated weapon systems at a distance will lose important ethical skills and virtues that are acquired on the battlefield. Now, de-skilling isn't always bad, of course. In fact, we can, by using technologies, lose certain skills, but gain other important skills in the process. But the worry I mentioned above is that AI in sports threatens to rob athletes of the chance to exhibit skills by which they exhibit and exercise certain virtues, precisely the kinds of virtues that Olympianism is founded upon. Again, you know, courage, bravery, initiative. These are the kinds of things we love to see in sports. Now, there's a second concern in this area, and that is that if the skills exhibited at the top level of athletic performance and sporting endeavor become so sophisticated and so dependent on AI and data analysis, then this threatens to create over time a more and more of an unbridgeable divide between the kinds of games that are played in institutional high-level sports and the form of sporting practices that are available to the public or those without certain technologies. They might just be best characterized in those scenarios as eventually playing different games. So this intuitively collides with the typical traditional ideals of Olympic sports as available to everyone, right? If the games were designed to exemplify the spirit of inclusiveness and showcase instead a way of participating in sports that is available only to very certain few, then I think this needs at least to be highlighted. If such a divide worsens, then it seems to be an anathema to the Olympics and what they're supposed to be about. I'd say also that the philosopher Jim Perry has said that Olympic suitable sports are those that are distinctively human. Now, although he urges that this doesn't mean that machines or technologies have no place in sports, it does mean, and I think a lot of people will be sympathetic with this idea, that they should remain under the control and direction of the human participant. And they shouldn't make too large a contribution to outcome. Some are now arguing that this is plausibly threatened by AI and near future AI technologies. And in turn, so is the Olympic vision that sports belongs to all people and serves as an equalizer in that capacity. Indeed, the Olympic Charter says that every individual must have access to the practice of sports and that the spirit of fair play should hold between everyone.
0: You mentioned refereeing there, and I suppose there's a sense in which the referee operates at a certain

There are particular iron storing macrophages, and this is due to the fact, so macrophages in general are immune cells able to defend us against pathogens like bacteria, viruses, but also they degrade and remove debris, dead cells, old cells. And these macrophages are specialized macrophages to degrade red blood cells. And red blood cells contain hemoglobin, and hemoglobin

0: team owners, the top players, none of them like it when a journalist asks too many questions. Too much money is at stake. Torrey got his start as a staff writer on Sports Illustrated in the twilight of that magazine's tremendous reach and influence, and he later became a familiar presence on ESPN's Pardon the Interruption, as debate shows were replacing old-fashioned sports reporting.
1: I got into the end, and I could taste the exhaust pipes of what this great institution used to be.
0: Yeah.
1: What if we argued instead of reported?
0: Yeah.
1: Really, it got to the point of being, I would say, it got to be such big box office that the question became, who is left to make it deeply uncomfortable using journalism for the people in power?
0: So now we get to the crux of the matter, because there's plenty of entertainment around. I can go all over the place and get podcasts about the NBA. But you did something extraordinary this year. You won a Pulitzer Prize in audio for rigorous journalism, sports journalism. And, you know, listeners should know that I'm on the Pulitzer board. I'm raising my hand and being transparent about that. But just an amazing piece of work. Tell me about the story and take us through it, what happened and what you found out.
1: Yeah, so I did not launch my show to investigate a guy with $145 billion.
0: We're talking about Steve Ballmer, the former Microsoft executive and innovator who now owns a professional basketball team.
1: The Los Angeles Clippers. So I got a tip at some point that said, hey, there's a team sponsor with a very on-the-nose sort of brand name called Aspiration. And they are a big sponsor of the Clippers. You should look into them.
0: What does Aspiration do?
1: Aspiration is a carbon credits company, mm-hmm. which means that they plant trees to help zero out the footprint of your company. And they were started by these two Democratic power players, Joe Sandberg and Andre Czerny. This is one of these good guy companies with a good guy name. And when I was told, yeah, check this out, I didn't really know what to do with it. Because I was like, okay, they have a $300 million, 23-year deal with the Clippers to be their sponsor. And I was like, okay, this seems, I don't know, kind of banal. But then what happens as I go through my life is I see that this company eventually files for bankruptcy. And in the bankruptcy filing, which I go and I'm the type of guy who, as the show indicates, wants to find out stuff. I love documents. I went and pulled the bankruptcy filing for Aspiration and saw a list of creditors. And on the list of creditors, there is Meta, there's the Red Sox, there are the Clippers. And also there's this LLC called KL2 Aspire LLC. And I'm a basketball fan. And all you need to know about basketball in this case is that the star player of Los Angeles Clippers is this guy, this enigmatic character named Kawhi Leonard. And his jersey number is, you will be shocked to hear, 2. So KL2 Aspire LLC led me to this question of, okay, so why is this LLC, if it is in fact Kawhi Leonard's LLC, owed $7 million outstanding by this now defunct carbon credits company? And you do the thing where you look for every available public record in which there is proof of some business relationship. And there is not. And one of the other things that happens when you are going through the remains of a bankrupt company is that you can start calling people, current and former employees who now might have insight and more willingness to speak about this. And what they say is, oh yeah, this was like a really big part of our lives working at this company. Kawhi Leonard was not just an endorser of Aspiration. He was the highest paid endorser of Aspiration. In fact, we had other endorsers. We had Robert Downey Jr. We had Leonardo DiCaprio. We had Drake, Orlando Bloom, Cindy Crawford, on and on and on.
0: And Kawhi Leonard as a personality, you use the word enigmatic. What were you getting at?
1: He doesn't advertise things in general. He's kind of famous for being uncomfortable in the public. And so the idea that that guy was paid, I was told, more than 4 times what everyone else was making, all the A-listers were making, combined, it was like something that didn't add up to me. And I said, okay, if I'm being told about a $28 million deal in which Kawhi Leonard was his

0: as the series went on, it became clear that Steve Ballmer wanted to establish he, in fact, was a victim of Joe Sandberg, lost his investment, the $50 million, and he put in another $10 million in the spring of 2023.
1: So what's going to happen to him?
0: Well, the NBA launched an investigation.
1: And where is that investigation now?
0: The investigation is ongoing. They hired Wachtell Lipton, their preferred outside counsel, a big white shoe law firm who I have visited with and talked with. And they have the joy of, I suppose, subscribing to my show and trying to make sure that they're not missing anything and vice versa.
1: What would be the upshot if they determine that your story is true? What do you think would happen to Steve Ballmer?
0: What we are describing here is the largest salary cap circumvention scheme in the history of the NBA and possibly professional sports. I have not done the analytics across all sports. I just know that the money here and the ambition here, in which this company, which was supposed to go public, was also a team sponsor and was also selling carbon credits to the team. And the owner was personally invested. And you had Kawhi Leonard secretly being paid off to the side, allegedly, to circumvent the cap. This is a level of enmeshing with a fraudulent entity that raises questions that, I should also say, the federal government has recently been reexamining. And I say this because one of the things that we also reported deeper into the series is the existence of a whistleblower complaint that was filed by two Aspiration employees in February of 2023.
1: And you're continuing to drop episodes about this.
0: Yeah. Yeah.
1: Now, here's the problem. We go to sports as human beings for escape. So do your fellow sports writers celebrate you for this kind of investigative work? What's the reaction?
0: I have been very, I think, deliberate in signaling whenever possible. The water is real warm where I am.
1: Jump in.
0: Jump on in. The pool is empty, largely. And there's not only now substance, but there is now attention. There is juice. It is fun to talk about investigative journalism in sports. It gets to the thing that fans, I think, and I'm so grateful that they feel this way, are actually intrigued by.
1: They are.
0: I have been, on paper, carbon credits, salary cap circumvention, guy who's the most boring superstar in sports, arguably.
1: He's up there. He's up there.
0: Those are not the ingredients for an algorithmic viral success. And yet, I have been heartened that whether it's the way that we have been reporting this story, maybe even just the basic premise of we're going to take on an entity that has $145 billion plus and telling you what they don't want you to know, that's exciting to fans, it turns out. And so I have been heartened by that. And yet, when I signal and I get to part 10 and I'm backed by a whistleblower complaint in which specifically they're saying carbon credits to circumvent the cap involving Kawhi Leonard, they are spelling it out before I ever published episode one, which is so vindicating on some level. As much as I am doing that and urging people to join me in the pool, it kind of feels like I'm the guy who is the proverbial turd.
1: At the garden party.
0: Inside the pool itself. Like, we got out of here, actually, because of you. And that has been a little disappointing.
1: You feel lonely.
0: It is. It is lonely. And I wish it was not as lonely as it has been.
1: But isn't that because I'm watching ESPN because I'm escaping CNN or the like? Precisely because I can't stand to listen to any more politics or corruption or the horrible parts of public life?
0: I think that in fairness, a bunch of people, because I worked at ESPN, it did feel sometimes like, and I want to credit my friend Ethan Strauss for this metaphor, but like, sports television is a vending machine that typically sells candy.
1: Yeah.
0: And sometimes
1: You're the broccoli guy?
0: I'm the sardine. Popped out. I wanted something sweet. What is this? What is this ancient fish? And in that regard, I get it. But I think what's been so heartening is that sports, where we are now, sports have never been more valuable. In this era of fragmentation in which sports media has been deeply disrupted in the ways that you led with, sports have never been more relevant.

0: relevant.
1: It's and the only thing we all watch. So, it's the one monocultural thing that's still there.
0: And see how everyone else is using it, right? Politically, it's being used all of the time as the MMA fight at the White House or Donald Trump and his conversation around being invited to a Knicks game by his good friend Jim Dolan, the owner of the team. All of that, as all of that suggests, sports are increasing in value. And so at some point,

Good morning. I'm Sonali Karnik. 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Let me tell you what's coming up on the program today. Well, just after 7 o'clock this morning, men make up almost half of Canada's caregivers, but they don't reach out for support and deteriorate faster in the role. We'll find out what's happening and how to make meaningful change. And just after 7:30, film, literary, and pop culture critic Kevin Jagernoff is talking about his own work today. His debut novel, The Longest Death, comes out next week. We'll talk about the film noir setting for the queer love story that involves a good old-fashioned heist. And just after 8 o'clock this morning, we take a tour of Depreneur Studios in St. Anne de Bellevue. It gives a leg up to future entrepreneurs.

entrepreneurs, tackles food insecurity, and sets up creators for success. And after 8:30, Moe's River Strawberry Social has been a mainstay in Compton for over 50 years. We'll talk to the event's organizer about this year's edition.

Coming up on the program today, men make up almost half of Canada's caregivers, but they don't reach out for support as much as their female counterparts, and they deteriorate faster in the role. We'll find out what's happening and how to make meaningful change. And after 7:30, film, literary, and pop culture critic Kevin Jagernoff is talking about his own work today. His debut novel, The Longest Death, comes out next week. We'll talk about the film noir setting for the queer love story that involves a good old-fashioned heist. And we'll take you to a new spot in St. Anne de Bellevue called Depreneur Studios. And it's giving a leg up to entrepreneurs and would-be creators. That's coming up on the program. It is 19 degrees downtown right now. We are seeing showers and thunderstorms throughout the province today. Raining for Greater Montreal, light rain falling. We could see, I know the sun is trying to come out. It will, a little bit, but we are going to see quite a lot of showers today. In fact, we're looking at about 15 millimeters of rain this morning, 10 to 15 this afternoon, and another 15 this evening, going up to about between 20 and 22 degrees for southwestern Quebec, including Vaudreuil-Soulanges and Lanaudière. And we're going down to about 15 tonight as those showers taper off. And it looks like we're having a dry Monday and Tuesday. So for Quebec City, it is 11 right now and overcast, and it's going to be, you're going to get a little bit more sunshine this morning, clouding over this afternoon, reaching a high of about 22, and showers really starting this afternoon and then continuing throughout the evening and overnight down to 16 degrees. There is a risk of thunderstorms for Quebec City as well this afternoon and this evening. Townships, it's 16 degrees and raining in Sherbrooke right now, and that'll be patchy on and off throughout the day. We're looking at some sunshine this morning and then really clouding over later this morning and up to about 22 this afternoon. Rain continuing throughout the day and the overnight hours and down to 15 overnight, and then tapering off tomorrow for the day. For the Laurentians, 14 degrees right now in Mont-Tremblant, and we're looking at a partly cloudy sky. It's going to cloud over by this afternoon, or later this morning actually, with showers starting around 9, scattered showers starting around 9. And again, on and off throughout the day, reaching a high of about 19 degrees, going down to 12 overnight with those scattered showers tapering off for before the morning. For Trois-Rivières, it's 19 right now and overcast. Showers patchy throughout the morning, and then we'll see it really start this afternoon, a high of about 21 degrees today, going down to 16 degrees overnight and 7 degrees.

degrees in Gaspé with some fog in the region. That should be hopefully gone within the next hour, it looks like. And scattered showers for the morning and into the afternoon. We're going to see more showers intensifying in the afternoon and in the evening for Gaspé, reaching high of about 11 degrees, down to 9 and cloudy overnight. And tomorrow, cloudy and rainy. I thought I was going to give you a break, but I didn't. Still going to be cloudy and rainy tomorrow. 514-566-9066. That is our text message line. If you have any questions about the show, tell me how you're doing. If you have a plan for the dog who's going to want to go out like 7 times today in the rain, what do you do when it gets really rainy and the dog needs to go out? Do you have the dog towel? I know a lot of you have a dog towel. You wipe it off so you don't get wet dog smell all day. Let me know. There's maybe you have a solution other people haven't thought of that is really working for your dog. There you go. It is 14 minutes past 6 o'clock. On this day in 1986, Patti LaBelle gets her first solo number one on the Billboard Hot 100 with On My Own. It's a duet with ex-Doobie brother Michael McDonald. It holds the top spot for 3 weeks and also goes to number one in the R&B chart.

0: as Patti LaBelle and Michael McDonald with On My Own, 19 minutes past 6 o'clock. It's a little blue dot that has a huge impact on our lives. This weekend on the CBC Radio's The Sunday Magazine, host Pia Chattopadhyay will speak with journalist Catherine Dunn about all the surprising history of GPS. The technology was initially a wartime invention, but recent GPS jamming and spoofing have shown its increasing vulnerability on the battlefield.
1: In parts of the world where conflict has been rising, they've already known about this for a while. So a good example is the East Mediterranean. When I started covering this or looking at this back in 2018, there was so much disruption going on in the East Mediterranean, and it was a bad place to not know exactly where you were. And when we say disruption, it would be a boat would be coming into port and it would look like they were in the mountains in Cyprus. Like they were up in the mountains. Of course they weren't, but you have a very, very built up stretch of coastline. And if you look at where Cyprus is, you know, during the war in Syria, you had Russian warships everywhere. You had Turkish jets coming in and out of the airspace without warning. You had British, you know, warships, French. They would basically be like, everybody is here. And it is not a place where you don't want to know where you are and you don't want to be aware. So Cyprus has been warning about this for a while. And on the front lines in Ukraine, even before kind of the full-scale invasion of the war in the Donbass, they basically didn't have GPS anymore. So, you know, Ukraine will be finding out in real time, and they're very, very circumspect about it, of course, but they'll be finding out in real time what it means to have civil infrastructure that cannot depend on GPS, because anywhere near the front lines in Ukraine, they won't be able to depend on it anymore. It's just completely disrupted. And that will be affecting, again, their critical infrastructure. That'll be affecting time, industrial time. Electricity grids, you know, logistics, telecoms base stations. Yeah. And anywhere near in Eastern Europe or the Nordics, they're also kind of going through this. So it is a big risk. And pilots are one group that have been saying more and more, as you know, you can watch the warnings come into the ICAO, which is, of course, in Montreal, the UN aviation body. And every year the warnings get more and more severe, saying this is a real problem. We don't want to find out what happens if we don't deal with this. So, yeah, the warnings have been there for a while, but they're starting to kind of burst more into the mainstream, I would say, in the last year.
0: That's Pia Chattopadhyay speaking with journalist Catherine Dunn. You can hear their full conversation this weekend on The Sunday Magazine. Catch the show this Sunday morning at 9 after the show on CBC Radio and on the CBC Listen app. 83-year-old Beatles legend Paul McCartney just released The Boys of Dungeon Lane a few weeks ago. McCartney told the New York Times, "People say, well, why do you still write songs?" And he said, "It's just because I love it. I'm addicted." Here is Paul McCartney's Days We Left Behind.

0: That was Paul McCartney with Days We Left Behind from his new album, The Boys of Dungeon Lane. It's 25 and a half minutes past 6 o'clock. Time now for some comedy. Comedian Skye Plowman describes what's needed to start your life in Yellowknife, Northwest Territories, while also telling us a lot about herself. She was recorded for CBC's Laugh Out Loud in February.
1: And I gotta say, there is no better place to be a middle-aged lesbian than here in Yellowknife. Sense, right? This place is, of course, gay Valhalla. Like, close your eyes and think of the Yellowknife starter pack. So close your eyes, and of course there's a plaid shirt for each day of the week, footwear that includes Steiger boots, Blundstones, and Birkenstocks, a functional toque, a fashionable toque, a beat-up Ford F-150 that you can trade in for a Ford Bronco Sport after your second year with the local government. And not one, but two rescue dogs, one of whom is squirrely around men. Now open your eyes, and what do you see? That's a lesbian. Now, I'm what you'd call an obvious lesbian. An at-a-glance gay. You know you're looking at a homosexual from roughly 20 paces away. I'm so gay that if you're into this, you're gay. And women, this tracks, but men, what are you, what is this? How are you looking at this haircut, which is your haircut, and thinking to yourself, she's so practical. I bet you she's like a middle school vice principal or something. Gentlemen, I look like the third property brother. I look like a literal pile of your laundry. And don't get me wrong, I get it. Dating is hard. If you just came to Yellowknife and aren't gay, just wait. One little spin through Yellowknife Tinder is all you'll need to change your tune.
0: That's Skye Plowman, recorded in February in Yellowknife. If you missed the episode yesterday at 6:30 p.m., you can get the podcast on CBC Listen or wherever you get your podcasts. And Olivia Rodrigo's third studio album, Changing Topics, You Seem Pretty Sad for a Girl So in Love, is one of the year's most anticipated releases. Superfans

You'll want to get their hands on one or all of the three exclusive vinyls, Pretty Sad Pink, Hope Like Snow White, and Never Look So Blue, Blue, which is already sold out, went the blue one, by the way. Here's Olivia Rodrigo with Honeybee. Let's just walk in the

0: This is CBC News. Good morning. It's 6:30. I'm Stephanie Miles, and this is your CBC News. In the wake of the 16 suspensions and reassignments inside the police department at Station 39 in Montreal North, local advocates working to fight racial profiling say no one should have been surprised. Two of the officers could be facing criminal charges. The advocates want to see the Montreal police do a better job on repairing the relationship with cultural communities across the island of Montreal. Quabena Oduro explains.
1: I didn't expect this. I didn't see it coming at all.
2: That's Montreal Police Chief Farid Agar saying he's surprised about the allegations against his officers. Columnist Fabrice Ville applauds the police chief for speaking up, but...
3: I'm surprised that he's surprised. So him saying that he's surprised, is this inconsistent with everything that we know about racial profiling?
2: Two officers are suspended and facing potential criminal charges related to alleged discriminatory and racist behavior. Their cases have been referred to the province's Criminal Prosecution Division. 14 others have been reassigned to duties away from the public, pending further review of their involvement. Fonny Emmy is the executive director of the Center for Research Action on Race Relations.
4: Certain parts of the population of Montreal North may have basically lost faith in the police, lost its sense of trust and sense of ability to be able to go to the police and seek help when necessary.
2: People living in Montreal North declined to comment about police on record, telling me they fear reprisals after all the reports that have come out. They say the hope is one day the trust between the community and the police officers will be restored, but it's unclear when or how that will be. Kubino Duro, CBC News, Montreal.
0: The Montreal Firefighters Association says more can be done to prevent drownings at Verdun Beach. An 18-year-old man drowned just outside the beach's designated swimming area on Friday evening, just hours before the Verdun Beach season opening. And as Paula Diane Perez reports, several people have died there in unsupervised areas in recent years.
5: We do a lot more recovery than we do rescue the way that we're equipped.
6: Chris Ross with the Montreal Firefighters Association says it's hard to accept that several people have drowned at Verdun Beach. He says the local fire station has a water rescue team, but it doesn't have a boat. So if there's an emergency, part of the team drives to the old port to get one, while the rest waits at the beach. Ross also says firefighters are not allowed to go in the water because they lack the necessary training to intervene in waterways with a current.
5: It is a huge mental stress on their shoulders to show up, have everyone thinking, great, the firemen are here, they're going to do something, and then we just stand there for 20 minutes and everyone yells at us, why aren't you doing something?
6: Martin Guilbeault, division chief for the Montreal Fire Department, says even if firefighters have the training and equipment, it would still take several minutes to reach the water. He says prevention is the key.
7: You have to stay inside the limit of the beaches. You have to stay, you have to go where they are lifeguard, because if something's wrong happen, seconds count, and that's why the lifeguard are going to do their job.
6: The Verdun Borough recently launched an awareness campaign to warn people about the risks of swimming outside the designated area.

0: Paula Diane Perez, CBC News, Montreal.
1: In addition to upgrading the rescue capabilities on the St. Lawrence River, Verdun's borough mayor says Quebecers also need more locations to swim safely. Céline Audrey-Beauregard spoke out on Saturday. Last summer, three people drowned around Verdun Beach. All were in unsupervised areas. Beauregard says the borough has added security guards over the years to make sure people follow the rules. But she says when the beach is too crowded, there's a risk people will start going outside the designated boundaries where there's no lifeguard supervision. She says Verdun Beach's popularity, up to 3,500 people a day, shows there's a need for more locations to access the water safely.
2: We need to multiply them so that the offers and the options are more, and then the pressure on infrastructure like the Verdun Beach then is going to chill a little bit, because it's a matter for me of public health related to the weather. When it's getting hot, people, it's just a reflex. They want to go to the water, but they don't really necessarily know about everything related to this environment.
1: Ahead of Saturday's beach opening, the Verdun Borough launched an awareness campaign to warn people about the risks of swimming in the St. Lawrence River in unsupervised areas. The Quebec Liberal Party plans to send a formal demand letter to the head of the Parti Québécois, Paul Saint-Pierre Plamondon, in the wake of comments he made Friday connecting the Liberals to organized crime. Radio-Canada reports, according to its sources, that if Saint-Pierre Plamondon doesn't retract his statements, the Liberal Party is prepared to file a lawsuit. The party has scheduled a press conference for this morning at 11, and party chief Charles Milliard and President Raphaël Primo-Ferraro will address the media. Members of the National Assembly typically enjoy judicial immunity for statements made in the context of parliamentary debates, but Saint-Pierre Plamondon's were made during a news conference, which isn't considered covered by that immunity. And finally, there's a wallaby on the loose. Yes, a small Australian kangaroo in Boucherville. The animal was spotted yesterday afternoon in a field near Autoroute 20, close to the stables where it had been living but had escaped. According to LCN, authorities are working with the SPCA to capture it and transfer it to the Miller Zoo, which is southeast of Quebec City. The exotic animal requires a special permit. It's not clear if the owners of the stable either secured that or have any experience even dealing with an Australian marsupial. If you're in the area and you run across the little hopper, authorities urge you not to approach it or try to capture it yourself. Contact the police or the Quebec Wildlife Protection Hotline. And that's the news.
3: What?
4: You know, you've had a busy first weekend here, Stephanie Miles, and we like to keep things interesting for people who are starting here at CBC. So welcome.
1: Well, thank you very much. The only kangaroo I've ever seen, despite many trips to Australia, was actually a dead one on the side of the road.
4: No.
1: So I'm sorry.
4: Oh,
1: yeah.
4: No. Yeah. So my funny enough, so my cousins just went to Australia, and their friends live in sort of a more rural part, as many people do in Australia, and they waited all day to see this wallaby that apparently comes into their backyard, and it never showed. And so now she's going to be real mad to find out people in the South Shore can just see this.
1: Well, I've since found out in sort of looking into this that there is some kind of pipeline coming from Ontario into Quebec of exotic type animals, not necessarily legally. And I guess people keep them as pets or whatever. And so look, let's face it, at least it's warm out and the kangaroo might feel a little bit comfortable, but it's apparently quite tricky to catch them. So,
4: well, don't, because they're also not domesticated and you don't know what's there, and just call animal control, for crying out loud.
1: Right. Be careful out there.
4: Just be careful. Yeah, my kids were chasing bunnies last night on their bikes and scooters. Not chasing them. They wanted to go see them. And, you know, bunnies being as they are, were very skittish. And so my little guy was just like, I'm just going to say hello to you. I know, kiddo.
1: It doesn't know that.
4: They don't see it that way. He's like, all right, can I look across the street? Like, yes, look across the street. But if you're going to take your scooter and go zoom up to it, like, yeah, the bunny's going to be bye-bye. So, yeah.
1: You live, you learn.
4: You live and you learn. I still don't think he's learned, but he will one day see a buddy up close that doesn't jump away from him so fast. We'll find out. Thank you very much. And let's take a look at your weather forecast for now, because it is 22 minutes away from 7 o'clock. And yesterday, I remember I said there was a low risk of thunderstorms. Well, we didn't see them during the afternoon, but I heard them overnight. I know I heard them overnight. And it was, for some of the province, you did see those thunderstorms. Look, today, lots of showers. On and off. That's the story for Western Quebec. For Central Quebec, Eastern Quebec, you're getting a lot of rain as well.

18 degrees at the airport, 19 net right now downtown. And for today, there is a risk of a thunderstorm into the evening. We're looking at about 10 to 20 millimeters of rain throughout the day, a high of 21. The showers are going to end overnight for Greater Montreal and southwestern Quebec and a low of 15. A mix of sun and cloud tomorrow and high of 21. Quebec City, mainly cloudy with scattered showers, a risk of a thunderstorm this afternoon and a high of 22. More showers tonight, still a risk of a thunderstorm this evening and a low of 15. Those showers will end tomorrow morning, and then you'll have a mix of sun and cloud for the day in Quebec City. You might see another shower or two throughout the day and a high of 21. Townships, showers with a risk of a thunderstorm today into the evening, a high of 24, down to 15 overnight. Mainly cloudy tomorrow with just some scattered showers and a high of 20. Laurentians, mainly cloudy. Slight chance of showers this morning, and then you'll see them really start around noon. And there is a risk of thunderstorms this afternoon and this evening, a high of 20. Showers will end overnight and a low of 13. A mix of sun and cloud tomorrow and a high of 18. And for Trois-Rivières, showers and a risk of thunderstorms this afternoon, a high of 27. Those showers are going to end before morning, and then they'll be cloudy for the rest of the night. Still is a risk of thunderstorms this evening for Trois-Rivières, down to 17. A mix of sun and cloud tomorrow. And you'll see scattered showers until tomorrow afternoon, pretty much. It'll taper off very gradually tomorrow, though. Lower St. Lawrence, mainly cloudy, scattered showers, risk of thunderstorms this afternoon, a high of 21. More showers tonight and a risk of thunderstorms this evening and a low of 14. Those showers are all going to end tomorrow morning, then a mix of sun and cloud and a slight chance of showers for the rest of the day and a high of 20. And in Baie-Comeau, more showers today and a risk of thunderstorms this morning, a high of 12. Showers continue tonight, and quite a lot of it, actually, looking at 15 to 25 millimeters of rain tonight for Baie-Comeau. Temperature steady near 12, and that's all going to end tomorrow around noon, and the rest of the day is a mix of sun and cloud with a slight chance of showers and a high of 19. That is your look at weather. Yes, it's a lot of showers. You're listening to CBC. Let me take a look at your sports, because a lot happened last night. The 53-year title drought is over. The New York Knicks have claimed the Larry O'Brien Trophy with a 94-90 win over the host San Antonio Spurs last night. The team takes the best of seven NBA finals in five games. The series MVP Jalen Brunson had 45 points for the Knicks, including 13 straight in the fourth quarter, while Dylan Harper had 25 points for the Spurs. New York City police tried to contain the crowd around Madison Square Garden that turned violent after the win. It's unclear how many arrests were made, but there are images of a police car with a smashed window outside MSG in the New York Post and a video of fans destroying a bus. In the Canadian Elite Basketball League, the league-leading Vancouver Bandits earned a 104-95 win over the visiting Ottawa Blackjacks. The Scarborough Shooting Stars beat the Edmonton Stingers 95-78, and the Niagara River Lions dunked the Montreal Alliance 93-75. And in soccer at the World Cup, Nestori Irankunda, there we go, scored in the 27th minute, and Connor Metcalf added an insurance marker in the 75th as Australia opened its 2026 World Cup with a 2-0 win over Turkey in Group D action at BC Place in Vancouver. Earlier in the day, Qatar and Switzerland played to a 1-1 draw. Scotland beat Haiti 1-0, and Brazil and Morocco settled on a 1-1 draw. Brazil's manager Carlo Ancelotti says nerves got the better of his squad yesterday, allowing Morocco to score first. Vinicius Jr. scored for Brazil. And today, Germany plays Curaçao at 1 p.m. Japan faces the Netherlands at 4 p.m. Ivory Coast takes on Ecuador at 7 p.m. And Sweden plays Tunisia at 10 p.m. And in the Northern Super League, AFC Toronto and the Montreal Roses play to a 1-1 tie. Montreal still holding on to the top spot in the standings, just ahead of Ottawa. It is 17 and a half minutes away from 7 o'clock. Here's Canadian singer and actress Lennon Stella with her rendition of Cyndi Lauper's hit, Time After Time.

0: That was Lennon Stella with the Cyndi Lauper classic Time After Time, 15 minutes away from 7 o'clock.
1: It's a wall clock, but the sonnerie with the chiming, we call it a bim-bam.
2: A bim-bam?
1: Yeah, because it does bim-bam.
2: Okay.
0: That's one of the many clocks hanging in Canada's only watchmaking school. It's not in a fancy office building in a large city center. You'll find it on the third floor of an elementary school in Trois-Rivières. The École Nationale d'Horlogerie has been around for 80 years, founded after World War II. Initially, it was created as a way to help veterans who were returning from home to find a new profession and to help them reintegrate into society. Its raison d'être has shifted since then, and more change is on the horizon. Quebec's Ministry of Education has recently announced the school will have to move to a new locale, a task that will require patience and time.
1: Tu coupes pas ton bout là, mais idéalement, vas-y pas qu'un feu parce que t'as du nylon là-dedans, tu vas te le brûler.
3: Ok.
1: T'as sûr que tu le testes là?
3: C'est la même machine que pour les trucs électroniques.
1: Oh, oui.
4: That is Benoît Mercier giving some pointers to one of the 20 students enrolled at the École Nationale d'Horlogerie, Canada's only watchmaking school. He's one of two full-time teachers who runs the programs here. The semester is coming to an end, and students are tinkering on different projects for their final exams.
1: There's a clock that the Ville of Quebec gave us. It's almost 100 of years old. So Samuel here is, I think, the first one to really work on it. So he's going to try to make it work. Finally.
4: The classic wall clock is sitting on a table in about a dozen pieces. After giving Samuel a few tips and suggesting he not use flame because of a nylon component within it, we leave him to it.
2: Good luck.
3: Thank you.
1: So we can take a visit all around the school.
2: Perfect.
1: This is our main classroom for all of our students. Every student got a workstation, thank you, so they can work on watches, build some tiny pieces of the watch, and perfect their crafting on their bench. They learn about material, brass, metals.
4: Benoît Mercier says watchmaking hasn't really changed in 400 years. He explains the first of two courses offered is an 1,800-hour basic watchmaking course. The second is a specialization to learn more about complex pieces. It's an additional 600-hour program.
2: So we just walked into another classroom.
1: Yeah, we got a room for especially clock and working on material like brass. Here they can work on big pieces, big

0: clock, like with some tubes, some carillon. We try to have a space to, they don't have to be more meticulous as with the watches.
1: It's one of the brighter, more spacious classrooms, and 23-year-old Emma Boudet is reconstructing a grandfather clock. It looks complicated, but she tells me with a hint of exasperation, it's much easier to work on than her previous task, dismantling and reconstructing a functional cuckoo clock.
2: Yeah. They look pretty on the wall, but like, I don't want to work on one like after that. That's the last one that I will do in all my life, if I can.
3: Oh, in your life. Okay, not a good experience so far.
2: No, like not at all. It's really hard. They are really finicky to work on. They are quite fragile. People want to work on one before they have their hands on a cuckoo clock movement. When you work on one, you don't want to work on it after.
1: Emma Boudet indulges me, nonetheless, to show me how it works.

0: Boudet says she left a job in a lab in the food industry, and she says she's now hoping to find a job in Montreal, working for a high-end watch and jewelry retailer. Continuing on our tour, Benoit Mercier wants to show me the tiny components students work with.
1: That's the part that everyone is impressed with, the scale of the pieces. Here is a more secret room for our students. It's where we keep all of our pieces, all of our tools, all of our product to repair.
0: There are, I don't even want to know how many drawers are in here. Yeah. A lot of tiny drawers.
1: And in those tiny drawers, we got a lot of
0: tiny bottles.
1: And in the tiny bottles, they have tiny pieces.
0: I can barely see those.
1: Did you see them?
0: They look like, I mean, they're,
1: those are springs.
0: It's like a hair.
1: Yeah.
0: It's like as big as a hair. That's crazy.
1: All of them are filled like that.
0: Wow.
1: And we got a system to, we teach the system for our students to know the number of the pieces, how to put them in a special caliber so they can, that's a universal system that we teach here.
0: You're in the process of thinking about moving soon?
1: Yeah, that's a point. We don't have any details on that because the schools that we are is a primary school, so they need some room, they need some class. So the fact that we occupied a floor all by ourselves is a kind of a problem. So the discussion here is where are we going to move, where we're going to be, and what kinds of needs we're going to need to put in place for us to still continue to teach all kinds of course in.
0: And how do you move things? How do you move this?
1: I don't know. I don't think it's going to be up to me.
0: That's another documentary.
1: Yeah, of course.
0: As we approach a room at the far end of the hall, the classical sounds of Tchaikovsky grow louder. Inside, Louis-Philippe Grandin is peering through a magnifying glass attached to his head while methodically putting together a wristwatch.
2: There's things in inside that are paper thin, so every breeze of air is too much. So I try to work the windows closed, and I hold my breath to do certain things. And I'm working on an automatic watch. I'm 3/4 done with my course, so I have a case of 10 watches to do. I have to do them 4 times, and the 4th time I have to clean it and oil it. So I've just cleaned it, and I'm to the oiling process.
0: So how many, you said you have to do it 4 times? How many times is this?
2: Yeah, this is the 4th time, so it is the final touch.
0: Grandin says listening to classical music is one of the things that helps him concentrate.
2: I'll be turning 47 this fall, so I'd like to have a new career, something more meaningful, I think, to maintain something instead of being the consumerism. And I was in interior design previously, and every 5 to 7 years I got my clients back, tearing down apart what we've done, and sometimes the materials we used were good for lifetime, but in the 5 to 7

years lifespan, it was all gone and to the trash can. So I was not at ease with this. So it does not happen with watchmaking. Yes, there are trends and the new designs, but the watches, the good watches, are meant to be for a lifetime and more. I have

0: Grandin says he's always had a passion for timepieces, and he hopes to start his own business, designing his own creations once he's graduated. The students I speak with all seem to have a different plan for when they complete their studies. And Benoit Mercier says the school tries to prepare them for a wide variety of jobs, but he says that wasn't always the goal. He says the school was originally founded with war veterans in mind.
1: Got a lot of history. The school is about 80 years old. It has been created since the World War II for veterans to go back into society, to have a fulfilling passion and everything. That's the first goal of the school. Obviously, that's not the main goal now for the school. We try to teach watchmaking from the basics to be a professional on the market.
0: Despite the popularity of technology like smartwatches and the ubiquity of cell phones, Benoit Mercier says the job of watchmaker is anything but a dying profession.
1: Right now, we got some company that reach out to us to see if we got some student for them, like Tag Heuer, like Rolex. They need some watchmaker. They can have a lot of a job opportunity because the skill that we teach here are more specialized than anywhere else, because we try to teach high dexterity, patience, minutiae. Yeah, so a lot of jobs like medical equipment repairing need that kind of skills. They can be hired like a serrurier.
0: A locksmith?
1: Yeah, exactly. So the main goal for the school is to make some watchmaker. But with the skill, they can do a lot of things. We work on jewelry, the basics. We try to work on gold, silver. That's why we work with gases, oxygen, flames. It's because the work of watchmaking can be too niche. Yeah, and right now we have some discussion with Formation Center in Switzerland, so we can make our standard equal. We teach the same thing, but is our standard the same as theirs? So we can be on the same page and we can produce the same kind of student, same kind of watchmaker. We are known, we are seen. The fact that we are the only school in Canada is a big part of that, but we can push a student anywhere in the world.
2: And here we are, taking up the first floor of an elementary school in Trois-Rivières. Something nice about being able to hear the kids playing outside in the schoolyard, too.
1: Exactly.
0: The teachings here in Trois-Rivières may be similar to what is offered at schools in Europe, but there is at least one main difference.
2: How much does it cost to come here? What does the program cost?
1: The DEP costs just $20. So for any...
2: $20?
1: Yeah. A lot of students can come here. They have accessibility to our course. But the ISP is much less because it's much shorter. It's about $6, I think, the ISP.
2: To take the whole program?
1: The European course is about $20,000, not dollars, francs suisse. That's maybe the main difference between our course. We got something else that we can offer. We can have more people here. We can offer the course to a lot of different kinds of people.
0: Despite certain challenges, least of which is having to find a new home and figure out how to move the millions of tiny pieces to a new location, the École Nationale d'Horlogerie continues to stand the test of time. It's about as popular as it's ever been, operating at full capacity with nearly a dozen potential future students on a waiting list to get in.
3: Those are the sounds and voices from the École Nationale d'Horlogerie, located in Trois-Rivières. While the program is offered only in French, the director of the school says they're hoping to translate the program into English in the coming years, and special thanks to Breakaway host Alison Burnett for bringing us that story. Just about 2 minutes away from 7 o'clock, and Stephanie Miles has the headlines.
4: We're following up on the fallout from the Montreal North police situation, and we're seeing what needs to change in the wake of the drowning at Verdun Beach over the weekend. And we continue to track the travails of the young kangaroo in the wilds of Boucherville.
3: Yeah, we'll all be there. We'll be back right after World Report. It is going to be a rainy day for most of the province. Showers on and off. There still is a risk of thunderstorms, but it's mostly just a wet day overall for Quebec. And you can text us here anytime at 514-566-9066 on our text message line.

Coming up in this half hour, we make men make up almost half of Canada's caregivers, but they don't always reach out for support and they deteriorate faster in the role. We'll find out what's happening and how to make meaningful change for all caregivers. And in the next half hour, film, literary and pop culture critic Kevin Jagernoff is talking about his own work today. His debut novel, The Longest Death, comes out next week. We'll talk about the film noir setting for the queer love story that involves a good old-fashioned heist, and later on in the program after 8:30, the Mo's River Strawberry Social has been a mainstay in Compton for more than 50 years. We'll talk to the event's organizer about this year's edition. It is 19 degrees in Greater Montreal right now and 18 at the airport. Some rain for most of the region going on right now. In fact, for southwestern Quebec, we're seeing rain pretty much on and off all day. There still is a risk of thunderstorms this afternoon and this evening. It looks like a lower risk right now of seeing those thunderstorms, but going up to about 20 to 22 this afternoon for southwestern Quebec, and then down to 15 overnight as those showers taper off. So yes, we will see the end of the showers tonight. For Quebec City, it is 11 degrees and overcast right now. Some showers here in there, and you get a bit of a break from the showers this morning. It is going to be a mix of sun and cloud for most of the morning, and then in the afternoon, we'll see those showers start for real, up to about 22 degrees, and intensifying this evening, about 20 millimeters of rain this evening for Quebec City, down to 16 degrees overnight for Quebec City, and those showers tapering off tomorrow morning for the Quebec City region. In the townships, it's 16 degrees right now with some rain falling. Showers on and off throughout the day as well, and up to 22 degrees this afternoon. Rain pretty much steady throughout the day, going down to 15 degrees overnight and tapering off tomorrow for that rain. Laurentian, 16 degrees in Mont-Tremblant, partly cloudy. No precipitation just yet. But just wait. We're going to see a scattered shower around 9 o'clock and then rain starting this afternoon and continuing throughout the evening, tapering off overnight down to 12 degrees overnight with slightly scattered showers and a mix of sun and cloud tomorrow for Monday. In Baie-Comeau, it is 9 degrees and fog in the region. Hopefully that'll be gone soon because you're going to see some rain move in this morning. It looks like it's going to be pretty intense for the morning and then kind of easing up in the afternoon a little bit. Up to about 13 degrees, staying a bit chilly today, and then rain very intense tonight. Lots of rainfall for Baie-Comeau tonight and the Lower North Shore. We're looking at 20 to 25 millimeters overnight tonight, down to 11 degrees. Gaspé, it is 7 right now with some fog in the area, and you are also seeing showers on and off throughout the day. It looks like late morning you get a bit of a break. They come back in the afternoon, though, those showers, a high of about 11 degrees. Not much accumulation, not much in the way of accumulation, but just showers kind of scattered throughout the day, down to 9 degrees overnight under cloudy skies. That is just

We look at weather almost 14 minutes past 7 o'clock. And number 11 this week on CBC Music's Top 20, the Womack sisters are carrying on their family's music legend as granddaughters of the legendary Sam Cooke, daughters of the renowned soul and R&B artists Womack and Womack, and nieces of Bobby Womack. Here are the three sisters Womack with Chauffeur.

0: Sisters with Chauffeur. It is 19 minutes past 7 o'clock. June is Men's Health Month, and while we're talking about those who need support, it's also important to talk about those who provide support. Almost half of Canada's unpaid informal caregivers, those who take care of family and friends, are male. But they often face increased stigma, which can make it hard to find and access supports. With more on this, I spoke with CBC producer Alicia Wang this week. Hi, Alicia. Welcome to All in a Weekend.
1: Hi, thank you for having me.
0: Why do men face this stigma as caregivers?
1: So there are some pretty strong assumptions that people tend to have about who they expect to do caregiving, and they don't normally expect it to be men, even though men do make up 46% of informal caregivers in Canada. And that perception starts actually really early. I spoke to Toni Schmader, who's the head of psychology at the University of British Columbia, and she had research that found that kids as young as 6 years old already had that perception that women are more caring. She asked them if it was important to help and care for others, and this is what they said.
2: Little boys are less likely. I mean, everyone, all kids tend to agree with those statements, but girls agree with them more strongly than little boys do. And the degree to which kids endorse that value of care predicts the degree to which they can imagine a future where they might go into an occupation like nursing, or they imagine that they might be the person in their future family who cares for their kids.
1: Yeah, and it was honestly kind of shocking to me that from such a young age, you can already form that the foundation of a stigma that you'll carry with you like for the rest of your life, basically.
0: Well, it doesn't surprise me because look at who kids are looking at taking care of them. If it is primarily their mom or another, you know, female relative, then that's what you grow up to think. If you don't see your male parent, grandparent, relative doing those things, then that's kind of what you are going to be raised to believe. This is important when men become the caregivers and maybe they haven't had those role models. Why is it important to have then specific support for men caregivers?
1: I think it's because support for men caregivers directed at them, it can offer a special kind of connection. And obviously it's important for all caregivers to find support, but especially for men because they're already less likely to reach out. I talked to Stephanie Chan, who's a senior living advisor, and she owns two care planning and caregiving services. And she shared her experience just anecdotally working with male caregivers who don't access supports.
3: They tend to deteriorate quicker. And I see more obvious signs of mental health issues, isolation. Their own health starts to deteriorate. They get very little sleep every night.
1: And she mentioned that she has a client who did attend a male peer support group and said that it was kind of different to other groups, that there was, again, that kind of different sense of belonging, sort of, where they could share tips and vent frustrations and kind of talk about their experiences, which they kind of relate to each other on some level. So there is value in taking care of yourself, obviously, but also kind of finding a community that you can bond with as well.
0: But what kinds of supports are there currently out there for men who are caregivers?
1: The thing is, a lot of supports that are out there aren't necessarily gender specific, which maybe isn't inherently a problem, but because of that assumption that women are caregivers, that means that maybe a resource that, again, is not explicitly gender specific, they're branding and their advertising might end up inadvertently gearing towards women anyways. But there's also an issue of men who are caregivers who are not reaching out to find those supports. And that begins when they don't even identify as a caregiver. Mm. I talked to Avi Parmar about this. He works in healthcare finance and he's been a caregiver for over a decade now and is right now looking after his dad who has early onset dementia.
4: I found initially when I started, it took me around at least 5 to 7 years to identify as a caregiver. I was not willing to do that. Once I accepted myself as a caregiver, the next layer of the onion was, I'm a male caregiver. And then the following one was, I'm a culturally diverse caregiver. So every time I peeled off a layer of the onion, I found support systems that resonated with where I am in my journey.
1: So as you can kind of see, if you don't identify as a caregiver, even if there are resources out there for you, they're not going to be helpful if you don't know to go looking for them. But once you do begin that journey, it can be really, really valuable.

0: valuable.
1: So what are the next steps when it comes to building that community and building that support?
0: I think firstly, there's not a lot of research on male caregiving experiences. I spoke to a researcher at UBC, Nina Gao, who's just beginning a project to try to better understand those experiences to figure out what kind of messaging and support would resonate well with that audience. And there's also barriers that all caregivers need support for, regardless of gender. For example, workplaces, like your boss, might not know how to respond when if they find out that you as an employee are also a caregiver, as Avi told me his experience went.
2: I remember the first recognition I got from Ontario Health as a caregiver. This was way back in 2024. And I remember not sharing that at my work because I knew my manager would not know how to react. And this is for a person who is working in a healthcare hospital setting where we are taught to care about people, right? But at the same time, we do not give ourselves that break.
1: Wow.
0: Yeah. Apparently, like, caregiving can make workplaces think that someone is like less professionally committed, even though a lot of caregivers do have full-time jobs. Mm-hmm. So improving the support is really an effort that needs to happen across a lot of barriers, across gender, occupation, even culture.
1: Well, exactly. I mean, it seems as if we need a cultural shift for that to happen now, and not just, you know, for starting with boys and showing other kinds of caregiving models, but among men as well. What kind of sense did you get about that from the people that you spoke with?
0: Yeah, well, when I was talking with Avi, he just kind of talked about like just the importance of talking about the topic, like how we're doing now, just talking about it with your friends and your neighbors, because you don't know who in their lives or who has a man in their life who is caregiving or who was unsure of until now if they could speak out about it. I also talked to the researcher that I mentioned, Nina Gao. She's talking to men by trying to try to get these men in caregiving to open up about their experiences. I think the method that she was using was having men take photos of their experiences and then talk about those to kind of just encourage that opening up. So having these conversations among adults, I think that kind of helps shift the conversation now, because as we've seen, having a new generation doesn't just automatically guarantee that they're going to be more open-minded or whatnot if they're not seeing that we are having these conversations. So I think setting that example for the next generation is really what's going to start rolling or keep rolling that ball.
1: And it will benefit everyone.
0: No, truly, yeah.
1: Thanks so much, Alicia.
0: Thank you for having me.
1: The CBC's Alicia Wang is a producer with CBC Radio. 26 and a half minutes past 7 o'clock. New music from Halifax indie band Wintersleep. This single is on their latest album called Wishing Moon. Here's Abyss.

0: This is CBC News. Good morning. It's 7:30. I'm Stephanie Miles, and this is your CBC News. The Montreal Firefighters Association says more can be done to prevent drownings at Verdun Beach. An 18-year-old man drowned just outside the beach's swimming area on Friday evening, just hours before the season opening for the area. And as Paula Diane Perez reports, several people have died there in the unsupervised areas in recent years.
1: We do a lot more recovery than we do rescue the way that we're equipped.
2: Chris Ross with the Montreal Firefighters Association says it's hard to accept that several people have drowned at Verdun Beach. He says the local fire station has a water rescue team, but it doesn't have a boat. So if there's an emergency, part of the team drives to the old port to get one, while the rest waits at the beach. Ross also says firefighters are not allowed to go in the water because they lack the necessary training to intervene in waterways with a current.
1: It is a huge mental stress on their shoulders to show up, have everyone thinking, great, the firemen are here, they're going to do something, and then we just stand there for 20 minutes and everyone yells at us, why aren't you doing something?
2: Martin Guilbeault, division chief for the Montreal Fire Department, says even if firefighters have the training and equipment, it would still take several minutes to reach the water. He says prevention is the key.
3: You have to stay inside the limit of the beaches. You have to go where they are lifeguard, because if something's wrong happen, seconds count, and that's why the lifeguard are going to do their job.
2: The Verdun Borough recently launched an awareness campaign to warn people about the risks of swimming outside the designated area. Paula Diane Perez, CBC News, Montreal.
0: In addition to upgrading the rescue capabilities, Verdun's Borough Mayor says Quebecers also need more locations to swim safely. Céline Audrey-Beauregard spoke out on Saturday. Last summer, three people drowned around the Verdun Beach, and all of them were in unsupervised areas. Beauregard says the borough has added security guards over the years to make sure people follow the rules. But she says when the beach is too crowded, there's a risk people will start going outside the designated boundaries, where there's no lifeguard supervision. She says Verdun Beach's popularity, up to 3,500 people a day on a beautiful day, shows that there's a need for more locations to access the water safely.
4: We need to multiply them so that the offers and the options are more, and then the pressure on infrastructure like the Verdun Beach then is going to chill a little bit, because it's a matter for me of public health related to the weather. When it's getting hot, people, it's just a reflex. They want to go to the water, but they don't really necessarily know about everything related to this environment.
0: Ahead of Saturday's beach opening, the Verdun Borough launched an awareness campaign to warn people exactly about the risks of swimming in the St. Lawrence River in unsupervised areas. In the wake of 16 suspensions and reassignments inside the police department at Station 39 in Montreal North, local advocates working to fight racial profiling say no one should have been surprised. Two of the officers could be facing criminal charges. The advocates want to see the Montreal police do a better job on repairing the relationship with cultural communities across the island of Montreal. Quabino Oduro explains.
5: I didn't expect this. I didn't see it coming at all.
6: That's Montreal Police Chief Farid Agar saying he is surprised about the allegations against his officers. Columnist Fabrice Ville applauds the police chief for speaking up, but
7: I'm surprised that he's surprised. So him saying that he's surprised, is this inconsistent with everything that we know about racial profiling?
6: Two officers are suspended.

0: suspended and facing potential criminal charges related to alleged discriminatory and racist behavior. Their cases have been referred to the province's Criminal Prosecution Division. 14 others have been reassigned to duties away from the public, pending further review of their involvement. Foniemi is the executive director of the Center for Research Action on Race Relations.
1: Certain parts of the population of Montreal North may have basically lost faith in the police, lost its sense of trust and sense of ability to be able to go to the police and seek help when necessary.
0: People living in Montreal North declined to comment about police on record, telling me they fear reprisals after all the reports that have come out. They say the hope is one day the trust between the community and the police officers will be restored, but it's unclear when or how that will be. Kubino Duro, CBC News, Montreal.
2: The Quebec Liberal Party plans to send a formal demand letter to the head of the Parti Québécois, Paul Saint-Pierre Plamondon, in the wake of comments he made Friday connecting the Liberals to organized crime. Radio-Canada reports that, according to its sources, if Saint-Pierre Plamondon doesn't retract his statements, the Liberal Party is prepared to file a lawsuit. The party scheduled a press conference this morning at 11 o'clock, where party chief Charles Milliard and President Raphaël Primo-Ferraro will address the media. And finally, no news yet on the escaped kangaroo. Yes, a small Australian marsupial in Boucherville was originally referred to as a wallaby, but now it's been confirmed as a young kangaroo. The animal was first spotted Saturday afternoon in a field near Odd Route 30, close to the stables where it had been living, but escaped. The authorities are working with the SPCA to capture it and transfer it to a zoo, but it's turning out to be a little bit more of a more complicated situation than perhaps people may have anticipated. And it's not clear whether the owners have a permit for the exotic animal or if they even know how to take care of a small Australian kangaroo. But if you're in the area and you run across it, don't approach it. Don't try to capture it. Contact the police or Quebec Wildlife Protection hotline. It's probably scared enough as it is. And that's your CBC News.
3: Thanks very much, Stephanie. Sage advice there. If you want to go look up videos of man versus kangaroo, like, one, don't. But two, it doesn't.
2: Man loses.
3: Man loses. Here's the spoiler. Man's going to lose. It doesn't work out well. And I really hope it's not too scared and that it gets to the right place where it's supposed to be taken care of properly. I mean.
2: And it's right next to a major auto route, too. I think the concern, of course, is that somebody is going to scare it and it's going to go running. And, of course, it's a kangaroo. I don't think it has a whole lot of familiarity with you know, major thoroughfares. So
3: no. And it is a problem in Australia, too, in areas where they are overpopulating. So, yeah. Eyes peeled. And, you know, if you see something hopping around.
2: What's the text number?
3: Text me a picture, 514-566-9066, but don't get too close. Stay safe, okay? In the meantime, just hug your puppies and kitties, cats, because they're a little bit easier to take care of, and you know how to do it. So
2: And bunnies,
3: that's true. And as Sammy learned yesterday, don't run up to a bunny on your scooter. It'll run away. It's like, they just keep running away, Mom. Like, I know, dude. I see that.
2: That's good training for his next kangaroo sighting, I suppose.
3: Oh boy, yeah. Knowing his luck, he will do that. He's like, I have a child who loves animals and one who's like, they're nice. Keep them there. I will look from here. But Sammy would, he like has gone to farms and sat in chicken coops until we've gone to get him. Yeah.
2: You have video.
3: He just sits there like they come to him. He just like, he's so unbothered. He loves it. And the other one who's like, again, very nice. Thank you. I don't like animals very much. I just want to look at them.
2: Yeah, keep them in your room. Thank you.
3: Exactly. This is going to be our situation. It is 18 degrees right now in Montreal. Let me take a look at your forecast because we are expecting quite a lot of rain today throughout the province. For southwestern Quebec, as well as for central and eastern Quebec. So light rain falling right now, and the rain is going to be heavier this morning, within the next 3 hours, I should say. And then it eases up a little bit in the afternoon and the evening, but we're still getting some rainfall throughout the day and overnight. So we're looking at a high of about 20 to 22 degrees for southwestern Quebec, going down to about 15 degrees overnight. And those showers will taper off because tomorrow, as of now, it does not look like we have any rain showers. Different story for most of the province, though. So for Quebec City, we're looking at showers starting a little later. You're going to get a few scattered showers this morning, but then the rain's going to start this afternoon, and there is a risk of a thunderstorm this afternoon and this evening. A high of about 22 for Quebec City. Again, those showers continue tonight and a low of 15. They will end in the morning, and then it's going to be a mix of sun and cloud.

And maybe a slight chance of showers and a high of 21 tomorrow. Townships, showers with a risk of a thunderstorm today, a high of 24 degrees, same conditions tonight, down to 15, and then mainly cloudy tomorrow with some scattered showers. So no thunderstorms tomorrow, but some scattered showers and a high of 20. Laurentians, mainly cloudy with a slight chance of showers this morning. As I see, it looked like a blip this morning, and then you're going to see them really start around noon, and there is a risk of thunderstorms this afternoon and this evening, a high of 20. Down to 13 degrees overnight, a mix of sun and cloud tomorrow, and a high of 18. Trois-Rivières, showers today, a risk of a thunderstorm this afternoon, a high of 22. Those showers are going to end overnight, and then it's going to be cloudy. A risk of thunderstorms this evening as well, I should mention, for Trois-Rivières, and a low of 17. And then a mix of sun and cloud tomorrow, and a slight chance of showers in the afternoon tomorrow, a high of 21. Lower St. Lawrence, mainly cloudy, scattered showers, a risk of thunderstorms this afternoon and this evening, a high of 21. More showers tonight, and a low of 14. The showers are going to continue tomorrow morning, but that's where they're going to end. And then it's going to be a mix of sun and cloud in the afternoon for the rest of the day, and a slight chance of showers and a high of 20. Saguenay, showers with a risk of a thunderstorm today, a high of 19. Showers with a risk of a thunderstorm tonight as well, and a low of 13. And then tomorrow, showers and the risk of a thunderstorm only in the morning for the Saguenay-Lac-Saint-Jean area, and a high of 19 degrees. That is your look at weather 20 minutes away from 8 o'clock. Let's take a look at sports. A lot of big things happened yesterday. The 53-year title drought is over. The New York Knicks have claimed the Larry O'Brien Trophy with a 94-90 win over the host San Antonio Spurs last night. The team takes the best of seven NBA finals in five games. Series MVP Jalen Brunson had 45 points for the Knicks, including 13 straight in that heart attack rendering fourth quarter, while Dylan Harper had 25 points for the Spurs. The New York City police tried to contain the crowd around Madison Square Garden that turned violent after the win. It's unclear how many arrests were made, but there are lots of images of that on the New York Post and other and various outlets of fans around MSG. In the Canadian Elite Basketball League, the league-leading Vancouver Bandits earned a 104-95 win over the Ottawa Blackjacks. The Scarborough Shooting Stars beat the Edmonton Stingers 95-78, and the Niagara River Lions dunked the Montreal Alliance 93-75. In soccer at the World Cup, Nestori Irankunda scored in the 27th minute, and Connor Metcalf added an insurance marker in the 75th as Australia opened its 2026 World Cup with a 2-0 win over Turkey in Group D action at BC Place in Vancouver last night. Earlier in the day, Qatar and Switzerland played to a 1-1 draw. Scotland beat Haiti 1-0, and Brazil and Morocco settled on a 1-1 draw. And today, Germany plays Curaçao at 1 p.m., and there are three more games, including Ivory Coast taking on Ecuador at 7 p.m., and Sweden playing Tunisia at 10. In the Northern Super League, AFC Toronto and the Montreal Roses played to a 1-1 tie yesterday, but Montreal is still holding on to the top spot in the standings, just ahead of Ottawa. 18 minutes away from 8 o'clock at number 11 this week on CBC Music's Top 20. We played the Womack Sisters. Well, let's play some music for somebody who's going to be coming to Quebec City this summer. The crooner and voice judge Michael Bublé is performing at the Festival d'été on July 12th at 8 p.m. from his album Higher. This is Bublé's cover of the Bob Dylan song, Make You Feel My Love.

0: As Michael Bublé with Make You Feel My Love, 14 and a half minutes away from 8 o'clock. Debut Montreal author Kevin Jagernauth dives deep into the film noir genre in his book, The Longest Death. It's a story about a heist that was supposed to make a few people very rich, but it's the denouement after the robbery that really sucks in the reader from the start. At its heart, The Longest Death is a love story, and it's how the characters choose to love each other and themselves that determines the outcome. You might recognize Kevin Jagernauth's name for his work as a pop culture, literary, and film critic over more than 20 years. This is his first novel, so that's why I get to call him a debut author. But he joins me live this morning. Hi, Kevin. Welcome back to All in a Weekend.
1: Good morning. Nice to be here.
0: What is it like talking about your own work instead of someone else's?
1: I'm still getting used to it. But it's actually really exciting to talk about the novel after writing it by myself for, you know, the past few years.
0: What did you like, or what do you like about the film noir genre that lends itself to writing a novel in this style?
1: It's really the atmosphere that is so compelling, I think, both in cinema and in the literature, in the pulp fiction books from the 40s and 50s, which were big influences on me. And I also appreciate how in the genre, the stories are really just sort of excuses to talk about morality in all its dimensions. And that's something that really drew me in as I was working on this novel.
0: How long have you had this story kicking around between all of the other publications and organizations you're writing for? You have your hands in a lot of pots. So how long have you had this story kind of brewing, if you will?
1: So this story started actually as a short story, I would say about 3 or 4 years ago. And the short story was about a kleptomaniac. That's how it started. And the short story didn't really go anywhere. I couldn't figure it out. But when I was writing that story, the character of Richard emerged. And Richard is one of the main characters in The Longest Death, along with Marlon. And once I had this character, and once I sort of had the idea to pair him up with a con artist, Marlon, the seeds of the novel were planted. And it was a really good friend of mine, Olya, who's a visual artist. You know, one night we were having some drinks and playing some Yahtzee, as we do. And she encouraged me to apply for a grant from the Canada Council for the Arts. And I did. And once that came in, I really was able to sit down and focus and develop this novel and develop the story.
0: You alluded to it, but I explained a bit about the story. But tell me how this heist comes together. Who is doing the heist?
1: So this heist comes together

0: when Richard, he lives in Riverton, which is a small town, working in a safe deposit company, and he meets Marlon, who's sort of his opposite. Richard's very reserved. Marlon is he's a smooth talking con artist who rolls into town, and they meet each other and fall in love. And you know, this is 1948. These are two men in love, and there's not a lot of options at that time for queer couples. So they decide that they're going to rob a safe deposit company. And with the haul that they get, they can move on to a bigger city where they can live together anonymously on the spoils of this robbery.
1: But they are joined by a partner.
0: They are joined by a partner. They are joined by Gloria, who taps into what they're doing. She can see it from the sidelines that they're up to something, and she joins their duo. And so she has her own motivations. She too, as a single woman, 48, divorced, she has her own ambitions to live a life on her own terms. And that's her reason for joining them as well. So she can use her cut to live her own life.
1: The characters are really interesting. You talk about, you know, their backgrounds, how they were raised, how they were brought up, and mm-hmm. they're all very different. Where do these characters come from?
0: So Richard and Marlon in particular come from the noir tradition. You know, when I was developing this novel, I thought to myself, if I'm going to write something that echoes film noir, that echoes the classic literature of Raymond Chandler and James M. Cain and things like this, I wanted to do something that still had a contemporary feel. So often in noir literature and in noir films, queer characters are very othered, they're marginalized, they're pushed to the side. So in this novel, I wanted to bring them to the center, make them complex individuals, and have them drive their own story. So yeah, that's where they were born from. I think in other ways, though, they're very traditional. You know, Marlon is a con artist and has all the pattern that goes along with it. And Richard is sort of the person who's in over his head a little bit. And those are very common in the genre.
1: So the heist happens. I can't tell listeners anything more than that. The heist That's happens. Right. Okay. But the denouement takes a lot longer than most novels of this kind. Sure. You know, you have chapters explaining what happens to each character. And normally, like, you see that in the epilogue, and there, listen, lazy readers, I see you, that you skip the epilogue. I never skip the epilogue. I will occasionally read the epilogue first. That's the kind of person I am. But why did you build the story that way, where you gave yourself a lot more room to build that denouement?
0: Yeah, I mean, I would say it's some runway. I really cared about these characters a lot. As I was writing them, I got close to them and really wanted to spend time with them after the big climactic set piece to see where they were, to see how they landed and how they would move on from this incident that's very big and violent and explosive and will probably be the biggest moment in their lives. I wanted to spend time and see how Richard and Marlon and Gloria got on in the world afterward, and what Riverton, where the story takes place, what that town was like after this happened. Because in many ways for Riverton, this is also probably the biggest event that will happen to this small town.
1: Right. I can't say anything more than that, other than you got to read everything.
0: Yes, exactly. Read everything, please.
1: Yeah. What did you get to do, though, with this queer love story that either you haven't seen in film or other novels that you wanted to put front and center in a novel?
0: It was really putting a queer love story front and center of a noir story. You know, when I was writing this, a very good friend of mine, he read the very first draft, and his first comment was, first question was, is this a love story or a crime story? And that was so illuminating for me, because I realized in that instant I was writing a love story that had a wrapper of a crime story. And so, at least as far as I know, there's not a lot of noir fiction or a lot of crime fiction that puts queer

0: couples in the center.
1: Right.
0: And I think that's the big thing for me.
1: They're like side characters. They're sort of subplots, but we don't really get to see anything done with them.
0: Correct. Yeah.
1: And you took it to the whole denouement with this. Like it is all the way through the story. But you do, you know, go into pretty big detail about a heist. Where did you do the research for how one would rob a safe deposit?

0: a manual from, oh gosh, I want to say the 30s. Like a bank, it was like a banker's magazine manual that had instructions on how bank vaults worked, like how they locked, all the things that bank managers should look out for when setting it up, and all of those things, which is utterly like I was fascinated. This was it was really cool, and I learned just enough that I hope the reader can that it's real to the reader, but not that they're, you know, it's not. Don't worry, there's not 20 pages of bank vault instructions in the book.
1: Yeah, exactly. You're going to be okay. Listen, you're a film critic. This has movie potential. You know the industry. Like, so what did it occur to you to write this as a film script before you wrote it as a novel?
0: You know, interestingly enough, no. I think the nice freedom of a novel is that I can take the story, as you mentioned, the denouement, I can spend as much time as I want in that section. In different parts of the book, I can really sit with the characters and explore, and even with the town itself, really allow the reader to get comfortable with these characters and with the setting. A film script, just by its nature, you know, it's a 2-hour story, and you really have to convey a lot of information quickly, and you maybe don't always have the time to linger. And that's what I think the beauty of a novel is. You have the time to sort of, you know, sit with these characters and really get a mood for what they're going through, what they're experiencing, and hopefully want to keep turning the pages with them.
1: Are you going to read the criticisms, the critics? What are you going to do?
0: Yeah, of course I'm going to read the critics. As one myself, I have to. I know.
1: You do. You kind of have to, yeah.
0: I pushed it out. I got to take it.
1: Kevin, thank you so much for joining us. I really appreciate it.
0: Thank you so much.
1: Kevin Jagernauth is the author of The Longest Death. Kevin is launching his book on Tuesday, June 16th at Bar La Sparrow upstairs at 6 p.m. And it is available for purchase right now. The official release date is Tuesday, but you can order it now. And we have a copy of The Longest Death to give away. Send us your mailing address and full name by email to weekend.montreal@cbc.ca. That's for a copy of The Longest Death, weekend.montreal@cbc.ca. I'm going to take a look at some road work for you because we do have a couple of closures going on this weekend. So access ramps that will be closed for the eastbound 136 this weekend include Robert Bourassa, Notre Dame and Cathedrale. And that is until Monday at 5 a.m. for water main maintenance and inspection if you're heading in and around downtown. And Highway 40 in Saint-Eustache will have lane closures in both directions at 25th Avenue until tonight at 10:30 p.m. Work on the Mercier Bridge was canceled this weekend, just FYI. And REM service, of course, starting late this morning. I know sometimes they say 7:30. It doesn't start at 7:30. I'm aware, but it was supposed to open at 7:30 today. And in the Sidwest, the St. Patrick Bridge Street intersection is closed until 8 p.m. tonight.

0: 2 minutes away from 8 o'clock. You're listening to All in a Weekend, and Stephanie Miles is here with the headlines.
1: Yes, Sona. We're looking at what needs to change, what can change in the wake of a drowning in Verdun Beach over the weekend. We're continuing to try to track the escaped kangaroo in Boucherville. And also, one man has been arrested and two are being looked for after shots were fired outside a party in Parc Anguillon last night.
0: Thanks very much, Stephanie. It is 18 degrees right now in Montreal, 16 in Sherbrooke, 12 in Quebec City, and 10 in Rouyn-Noranda. A rainy day ahead for most of the province. We'll be back right after World Report, which is coming up next.

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Hi, I'm Juanita Taylor, senior reporter for CBC News Network, based in Rankin Inlet, Nunavut. 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

0: Kennedy runs the White House. It was like Robert Frost, Jerome Robbins, Leonard Bernstein, and now we've got cage fighting.
1: The White House says UFC is fully funding the estimated $60 million event, which will be nationally televised. Steve Futterman, CBC News, Los Angeles.
2: That is the latest national and international news from World Report. I'm Martina Fitzgerald. This is CBC News. Good morning. I'm Sonali Karnik. This is All in a Weekend.

Coming up in this half hour, we take a tour of Depeneur Studios in St. Anne de Bellevue. It gives a leg up to future entrepreneurs, tackles food insecurity, and sets up creators for success. And after 8:30, the Moe's River Strawberry Social has been a mainstay in Compton for over 50 years. We'll talk to the event's organizer about this year's edition.

And in your weather forecast, it is 17 degrees and raining right now. Light rain falling on Greater Montreal right now. We are expecting rain throughout the morning. Pretty intense for the next couple of hours. And then that rainfall kind of eases up a little bit towards the afternoon and evening. It'll be pretty steady afternoon and evening. Going up to about, it was originally 20 to 22 degrees. And a couple of weather sources have changed their minds about the high today. We're looking around 20 degrees for southwestern Quebec, down to 15 degrees overnight as that rain tapers off for the region. Quebec City, it's 12 right now, mostly cloudy. The rain is coming for Quebec City, but a bit later on this morning, early afternoon, I would say even, looking at the radar now, and it will continue through the evening and intensify in the evening and overnight. You're looking at 20 millimeters of rain in the evening for the Quebec City region, 10 to 15 overnight, and then tapering off in the morning, reaching a high of about 22 degrees for Quebec City. In the township, 16 degrees right now in Sherbrooke with some heavy rain falling, and that will continue for the next couple of hours. It's going to ease up a little bit, and then we'll see it intensify again in the afternoon, reaching a high of about 22 degrees this afternoon, and easing up in the evening and overnight, and we're looking at a low of 15 degrees tonight, rain tapering off tomorrow for the townships as well in the morning. Laurentian, 16 degrees, mostly cloudy in Mont-Tremblant, and you're going to see some scattered showers starting as of this morning, on and off throughout the morning, not much, and then you'll see it increase in the afternoon and in the evening, going up to about 19 degrees, down to 12 degrees overnight, with those scattered showers tapering off, and then a mix of sun and cloud as you wake up tomorrow in the morning. For Rouyn-Noranda, 10 degrees today. Skies are clear right now. Clouds moving in very gradually. You're going to see a mix of sun and cloud this morning as showers start this afternoon and continue into the evening. Scattered showers, so you're not going to see a whole lot of it. But overnight, going down to 7 degrees, no precipitation. And then tomorrow, it looks like a mix of sun and cloud for your morning. In Baie-Comeau, 9 degrees right now. Light rain falling, and that's going to continue for the next couple of hours. You get a bit of a break, and then you'll see some more rain starting again in the afternoon, reaching a high of about 13 degrees. Rain intensifying this evening, and then overnight for the Abitibi, you're looking at between 20 to 25 millimeters of rain, down to 11 degrees overnight, and then rain tomorrow as well for the Abitibi. 14 minutes past 8 o'clock, Alison Russell just released a new single. She says it's about letting music restore and recharge us during tough times. Here's Alison Russell with Cold April.

0: That is Allison Russell with Cold April, 17 minutes past 8 o'clock. A one-time theater in the heart of St. Anne de Bellevue has been transformed into a creative hub. It's called Depeneur Studios, and it provides resources, expertise, and critical space to create. Maybe more importantly, it's a place where people can share their dreams out loud and collaborate to bring those dreams to life. This week, I traveled to St. Anne's on the western tip of the island of Montreal. The town is all about connection. At the western tip of the island, it's where Lac Saint-Louis meets the Lake of Two Mountains. And it's where I connected with Miriam Ferreira. She's the co-owner and founder of Depeneur Studios. Here's our conversation. Hi, Miriam.
1: Hi, how you doing?
0: Good. Show me around this space. So where are we right now?
1: Right now, we are in Depeneur Studios in Saint-Anne-de-Bellevue at 81A. It's a creative incubator in the West Island dedicated to social entrepreneurship and making it more accessible to students and local artists.
0: Now, this place is pretty fun, but it's located above a really fun place, too.
1: Yes.
0: You're above an arcade.
1: Yes, absolutely. Sing's Arcade is definitely one of the fun points in town. We do have a lot of jokesters that come in here. People are very competitive. So it's definitely, St. Anne is a small town. Everybody knows each other over here. There's two entire schools over here, 14,000 different students. So it's definitely a tight-knit community, but it's also one that's booming in the next couple of years. Yeah, it's definitely a good vibe to keep.
0: Now, before we get into what the space is about, show me around what you've built in this place.
1: Yeah, absolutely. So we're starting over here in the kitchen. The idea of Depeneur Studios was to take the concept of a dep and then flip it on its head. So a dep traditionally is something that's more anonymous. It's not really something where you go to build a relationship. It's quite extractive. You go in, it's convenient, everything you need right around the corner. And we wanted to take that and flip it on its head. Instead of it being extractive, it's relational. Instead of being somewhere you just take from and it's anonymous, it's a community and you build with. So how can we take this single unit of, you know, Montreal capitalism and show a different way of approaching it? And that goes down to our kitchen as well. We revamped the entire thing, added in some staples. We have that classic Depeneur fridge, the grab and go. But at the same time, all of the snacks are available for anyone to use themselves and to take as they like. We're going to be adding in a hydroponic system as well so that you get access to good food rather than kind of the coin term of having junk food.

0: food at the Dep.
1: So what was in this space before?
0: It was just an empty apartment. It was an empty apartment. Prior to that, the building had been the rec center in Saint-Anne-de-Bellevue. So this was a film box where people would come and bring their kids and have a really cheap treat and watch a movie for about 10 bucks. Then obviously, you know, with gentrification and the town changing and modernizing, it became the arcade with some apartment units on top. But yeah, when we saw the space, we just knew we wanted to continue that legacy and flip it into something where if people had come passively to dream, somewhere where they can dream and actually do it. So yeah, it used to be the rec center, and we still have indents on the roof from where the projectors used to be. So the legacy is definitely still alive.
1: Wow. So you have the kitchen space here, and this is sort of the hangout, I need a snack area, but you've got some professional equipment in here. What kind of things do you have for people to kind of test out their hand at?
0: Yeah, absolutely. It's not all about feeding people. It's about doing the work as well. We have right here, we're looking at the equipment wall. So this is just some of the grab and go equipment that we have within the space. In the space, we have over $100,000 worth of equipment. So more than enough to get started on any of your projects. We have digital cameras, video cameras, microphones, a podcasting setup. We have tripods. We have sewing machines. We have a screen printing setup. We have everything you need right around the corner. That's kind of the idea.
1: How did you figure out what people wanted to have in the space?
0: At the beginning, when we got the space, I own a clothing brand called Incognito. And I originally, when I spoke to Singh, who Singh's Arcade, the man who owns the building and the arcade down below, and also one of our business partners here, I just needed a space for an atelier. The business had been doing well enough where my parents were really tired of me doing it out of the garage and heating up the entire house. So I needed a space to rent, and this one was open. So the space originally is kind of designed around having a clothing brand. So we have our editing deck where you can do your video, graphics, so on and so forth. We have a textile corner with a DTG that's direct to garment. We have, a heating press, we have our sewing machines, and then finally we have a cyclorama where you can shoot the models in a lounge area for them to hang out in. So all of it was based around that originally. And then what we just realized was as we filled up the space with both of our equipments respectively, it was empty most of the time. This is a lot of industrial equipment. We would have to have Nike or Adidas numbers to be pumping it out in that way, and simply we do not. So we asked ourselves, we started our businesses individually at 19. What if we just opened it to the public and made it more affordable so that kids that were our age would have had a foot ahead than what we'd had? So how about we make the space that we would have need with everything we need right around the corner? And then from there, kind of just spiraled into something else. People bringing equipment, seeing themselves within the space, trying to address those needs.
1: And I think, when you were starting out and when other people were starting their businesses 20, 25 years ago, things weren't as expensive. It is definitely harder now for younger people to even start their own businesses. Mm-hmm. What are you hearing from students and other younger people about just even having a business plan and wanting to move ahead with it?
0: It's not something that is, there's not a lot of democratization of access to that information. So when we had started, I'm 24, we started mid-COVID. So my first business I opened Incognito, I opened during COVID when everybody was getting the $2,000 checks and blowing in trying to go to Punta Cana. We took it with our team. We're all kids of immigrants here, so we got to hustle till we're broke, We all put our money together and we decided, what if we made something that was going to make money when this thing comes to an end, if it ever comes to an end? And that was our kind of stimulus package. Our original investment was really the fact that we got those $2,000 per month with the CERB, and we tried to manage the money intelligently. But nowadays, with the generation that's coming in, being 24, they're 18, 19, they only know COVID, as in that was their elementary school experience all the way through their high school experience. For some of them, they didn't even have a graduation, or the first 2 years of uni or the first 2 years of CEGEP were interrupted by that. So there's a lack of understanding your local space, which is one of the reasons I think that Dep is so important as a third space. They don't really know what's the need of the market beyond the online engagement with it. And secondly, they don't necessarily have the vocabulary, the lexicon, or the overall framework to build a business. So that's why we have the incubation program here, which is really how can we from the ground up teach you what you need to know so that your idea can spiral. And, it's obviously not a charity. You put the investment that shows that you want to take this opportunity seriously, but not enough to drown you where you're going to be in debt or anything along those lines.
1: So you're not a nonprofit business. Mm-hmm. The people who are coming here, are they paying to rent the equipment? Like, how does that work?
0: Yeah, absolutely. What we try to do is we try to have a plethora of different relationships that people can have to the space. That's as much democratizing as we try to do. You can have we use a village mentality, really. So this is based around the structure, my working thesis, which is on philanthropic civilization building. And the idea is to

0: take a village mindset and apply it to a cityscape so that you build community within and you build ideas that are anthropic. So putting people at the center, not in the AI anthropic sense, of course. So our relationships with the space try to reflect that, right? People can have this voyager, that's what we call it, or tourist relationship, where you just pop in and you pop out, you rent it as you would like. We have photographers in the area. It's, you know, the cheapest rate that you can get per hour, unless you're going all the way to Saint-Henri or somewhere far. And on top of that, you're able to use the equipment and the lighting, including in the prices. Right. After that, if you want to do something where you're a photographer or videographer, textile worker, company, and you're small, your mom and pop shop, two or three employees, or just you yourself, but you need a place where you get access to this type of equipment and you're working regularly, we have a membership program. So you pay once a month, similar to a gym membership, and you get access to the space unlimited within opening hours and reflective of the equipment of the tier that you choose. If you're a student, we have student programs that are cheaper, right? We have internships that we offer. So there's a million and one ways to get involved. It just depends on what your budget is and what you're looking for within the space.
1: I want to check out the space in the corner here because there's some really cool equipment that I think we need to, and the air conditioner, the most important thing.
0: Most important thing. It gets boiling in here. Yes, ma'am.
1: So what is in this corner here?
0: Yeah, right now we're by the windows. So we have two kind of completely, confronting corners. On one side, we have my, I'm not going to say it's a problem. I'm not going to say it's an addiction. I'm going to say it's a hobby, my plants. But essentially we have all of the plants here. One of the most important things that we want to do is when people come here, they really camp out. Creatives that are really passionate about what they do, they tend to stay. So it was really important for me to bring something green outside to remind them to go touch grass, but also to remember the slow process of learning. To me, that's what plants represent. So nurturing an idea from top to bottom. Also with the hydroponics, it's a soft intro to it. So once people see the green in here, they get used to that eco-brutalism that's kind of traditionally a style of architecture within Montreal. On the other side, we have this textile corner where you get our lean, mean machines over here, not so lean. This is our DTG printer. So that's a direct-to-garment printer. It's an industrial Ryko. Essentially, what it lets you do is print whatever kind of imagery that you want, much like a laser printer, onto different pieces of textile. With the higher the fiber count, the better. So things like cotton tend to work a little bit better. And we also have my business partner, Singh. His print company works out of here as well. So a lot of the local restaurants that you see with their staffing t-shirts or soccer teams or whatever it may be, they have something to do with Depth Studios as well.
1: Mm-hmm. And now you also have camera equipment. People want to do photo shoots here. Does it get a little hairy doing like photo shoots and somebody doing a t-shirt and if you're all working at the same time?
0: I have to say so far the community, everybody here has been very, very easy to work with. People who are making clothes on a DTG printer probably want product pictures of whatever it is that they're doing. Somebody who is a photographer probably wants to expand their portfolio and work with different industries. So we've seen more collaboration than conflict. However, organizing and scheduling people has never hurt anybody. So when somebody really needs a private time, for example, they're recording a podcast or they're having a photo shoot where they know they're going to be loud, they let us know ahead of time, we block off the time for them. So there's a privacy aspect to that too. It's a lot of just communication and making sure that everybody is on the same page.
1: And where would you record the podcasts here?
0: Oh, podcasting has so much different capacity. We have our mic set and obviously like our play deck. So some people set up on these couches. All of the furniture that we have couch-wise, I'm looking at a three-piece couch right now, is able to be moved. So we have a lot of kind of mise-en-scene that happens. We used to have some people that shot a podcast from over there. We're going to have some people this summer that are from the local basketball league that are going to do a one-on-one kind of face-off with basketball players that are known in the area prior to their games. They'll probably shoot a little bit over there like a conference. I myself make videos online. I'm a content creator that does educational content. I shoot on the corner by the plant with my emotional support plant. So it's really like wherever you can set up a camera, you can set it up.
1: I love how you have an emotional support plant.
0: Necessary. The Monstera protects me from the bad vibes.
1: Mostly. Oh, it's a Monstera.
0: Yes,
1: oh.
0: It's a huge one. Betty, we love her.
1: And how important is it, do you think, to have this kind of space here? Because traditionally everybody's got to go downtown or how important is it for you to establish this here and to create a base for this kind of thing?
0: I think one of the biggest complaints that people have about the not only the artist scene, but we work in social entrepreneurship, the idea of helping people and how to make that a business and something that's sustainable. The biggest complaint people have here when it comes to ideas out of Montreal is that there's a brain drain. The second that somebody has a good idea, they have to leave. And I think that on a micro level, that's happening in the West Island as well. So looking at the local area and saying, why do I have to always go there? Why don't we build something here and then we can represent elsewhere? So I think that if our biggest complaint about Montreal is that people leave, then on a micro level in our own quartier, in our own neighborhood,

0: then we have to be willing to stay there as well.
1: So I'm going to leave you to your plants.
0: Okay, beautiful. Thank you. Yeah, they need some watering. It's been a heat wave.
1: And if you have a cutting, don't tell anybody. If you have a cutting, I'll take it.
0: Always have them.
1: Okay. We don't have a problem.
0: We don't have a problem.
1: Thanks so much, Miriam.
0: Yeah, no, I really appreciate it. Thank you guys for coming out.
2: Miriam Ferreira is the co-owner of Dipeneur Studios. I'm not allowed to take any more cuttings. It is almost time for news. 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
3: This is CBC News. Good morning. It's 8:30. I'm Stephanie Miles, and this is your CBC News. A man has been arrested following an exchange of gunfire with police at Parc-en-Grignon last night. Police on the scene to offer security for the Festival Latino party held in the park attempted to intercept a suspicious vehicle about 9 p.m. An SPVM spokesperson said the vehicle was driving very close to the people headed to the park for the party. As they were intercepting the car, it reportedly began barreling in the direction of the officers. The spokesperson said that after that, a gunshot rang out. And at that point, the officers fired back at the suspicious vehicle. One man was arrested and police are searching for two others who were in the car but got away on foot. The park was searched last night, but so far they remain at large. The Montreal Firefighters Association says more can be done to prevent drownings at Verdun Beach. An 18-year-old man drowned just outside the beach's swimming area on Friday evening, just hours before the beach opened for the season. As Paula Diane Perez reports, several people have died there in unsupervised areas in recent years.
4: We do a lot more recovery than we do rescue the way that we're equipped.
5: Chris Ross with the Montreal Firefighters Association says it's hard to accept that several people have drowned at Verdun Beach. He says the local fire station has a water rescue team, but it doesn't have a boat. So if there's an emergency, part of the team drives to the old port to get one, while the rest waits at the beach. Ross also says firefighters are not allowed to go in the water because they lack the necessary training to intervene in waterways with a current.
4: It is a huge mental stress on their shoulders to show up, have everyone thinking, great, the firemen are here, they're going to do something, and then we just stand there for 20 minutes and everyone yells at us, why aren't you doing something?
5: Martin Guilbeault, division chief for the Montreal Fire Department, says even if firefighters have the training and equipment, it would still take several minutes to reach the water. He says prevention is the key.
6: You have to stay inside the limit of the beaches. You have to stay, you have to go where they are lifeguard, because if something's wrong happen, seconds count, and that's why the lifeguard are going to do their job.
5: The Verdun Borough recently launched an awareness campaign to warn people about the risks of swimming outside the designated area. Paula Diane Perez, CBC News, Montreal.
3: In addition to upgrading rescue capabilities on the St. Lawrence River, Verdun's borough mayor says Quebecers also need more locations to swim safely. Céline André Beauregard spoke out on Saturday. Last summer, three people drowned around Verdun Beach and all were in unsupervised areas. Beauregard says the borough has added security guards over the years to make sure people follow the rules, but she says when the beach is too crowded, there's a risk people will start going outside the designated boundaries where there's no lifeguard supervision. She says Verdun Beach's popularity, up to 3,500 people a day, shows there's a need for more locations to access the water safely.
7: We need to multiply them so that the offers and the options are more, and then the pressure on infrastructure like the Verdun Beach then is going to chill a little bit, because it's a matter for me of public health related to the weather. When it's getting hot, people, it's just a reflex. They want to go to the water, but they don't really necessarily know about everything related to this environment.
3: Ahead of Saturday's beach opening, the Verdun Borough launched an awareness campaign to warn people about these exact risks of swimming in the St. Lawrence River in unsupervised areas. In the wake of the 16 suspensions and reassignments inside the police department at Station 39 in Montreal North, local advocates working to fight racial profiling say no one should have been surprised. Two of the officers could be facing criminal charges. The advocates want to see the Montreal police do a better job on repairing the relationship with cultural communities across the island of Montreal. Quabino Oduro explains.
8: I didn't expect this. I didn't see it coming at all.
9: That's Montreal Police Chief Farid Dagar saying he is surprised about the allegations against his officers. Columnist Fabrice Ville applauds the police chief for speaking up, but...
10: I'm surprised that he's surprised. So him saying that he's surprised, is this inconsistent with everything that we know about racial profiling?
9: Two officers are suspended and facing potential crime.

0: criminal charges related to alleged discriminatory and racist behavior. Their cases have been referred to the province's criminal prosecution division. 14 others have been reassigned to duties away from the public, pending further review of their involvement. Phoni Emmy is the executive director of the Center for Research Action on Race Relations.
1: Certain parts of the population of Montreal North may have basically lost faith in the police, lost its sense of trust and sense of ability to be able to go to the police and seek help when necessary.
0: People living in Montreal North declined to comment about police on record, telling me they fear reprisals after all the reports that have come out. They say the hope is one day the trust between the community and the police officers will be restored, but it's unclear when or how that will be. Kubino Duro, CBC News, Montreal.
2: And finally, the kangaroo roaming the wilds of Boucherville is still on the loose. It was originally referred to as a wallaby, but it's now been confirmed as a young kangaroo. The animal was spotted Saturday afternoon in a field near Ottawa 30, close to the stables where it had been living before it escaped. It's not clear that the owners have a permit for the exotic animal, but according to animal rescuer Eric Dussault, who chronicled his efforts to help the situation on social media, only the owner is legally allowed to capture it. So that complicates the situation a little bit. If you're in the area and you run into the little hopper, don't try to approach it or capture it yourself. Contact the police or call the Quebec Wildlife Protection Hotline at 1-800-463-2191. And that's your CBC News.
3: That's 1-800-463-2191 if you do see a kangaroo. And they're fast, so it may not stay in that area.
2: And that's the main thing. I think that the fewer people that decide they want to go out there on a kangaroo excursion, the better.
3: Yeah, leave it to the people who actually know how to handle a kangaroo. There are so many questions.
2: Steph, this is just the start.
3: Yeah. This is just the beginning of the story. Listen, the boys are begging for a dog and I'm still like, you don't clean up your Lego. So not yet.
2: Stuffed animal dog.
3: Yeah, exactly. Well, they have stuffed a stuffed dino that walks, a stuffed dog that walks, and some other creature that they got from a character at a charity shop.
2: So they want to progress to the real thing is basically what you're saying.
3: So I think somebody in this newsroom had said that their parents only got them a dog after they woke up at 6 a.m. for a month to practice getting up to walk the dog and then come home from school, walk the dog and get all their chores and homework and everything done. And after he proved he could do that for a month, then his parents got him a dog.
2: And then he did it for a month. And after that, it was up to the parents, right? Am I right? Is that the end of the story?
3: He did take care of it. But everybody pitched in after that. They saw he was doing it. And then, and that's what you do when things get a little busier, everybody else pitches in. And then when you have the time, you help out. And yeah, apparently that he had the dog for many, many years and parents were very happy with the effort he put in.
2: Noted. Should have read a book.
3: I know. Somebody should do a post about that. And we can't get a cat because my husband's allergic, but my little guy really, really, really wants a cat. And I said, but daddy can live outside. Like, he can't, love.
2: I say that to my husband too. I tried it, didn't work. How about out in the shed in the backyard?
3: It's a nice shed. Yeah. No, doesn't work that way, unfortunately. Anyway, don't approach the kangaroo. And if you want that hotline, I will text it to you, 514-566-9066, if you want me to send you that again. It is 22 minutes away from 9 o'clock. I'm going to take a quick look at the week ahead because we are getting some showers to sort of bookend our week. Showers for the most part today for the majority of the province. We kind of get a break in the middle of the week and then rain again towards the end of the week. As of now, that could change, but as of now, that's what it looks like. Environment Canada is still calling for a risk of thunderstorms this afternoon and this evening for most of the province. I'm not seeing it on a lot of the other updated forecasts, but low risk, I would say, right now of thunderstorms in the afternoon and in the evening. So reaching a high of about between 20 and 22 degrees for southwestern Quebec today. Showers on and off today, down to 15 degrees overnight, where rain is going to taper off for Greater Montreal, Southern Quebec, and a mix of sun and cloud tomorrow and a high of 21 degrees and then 24 and sunny for Tuesday. And then we're going to see scattered showers kind of creep in there. For Quebec City, we're looking at a high of about 22 degrees today. It's going to start a little bit later this morning and then scattered showers for the day down to to 15 degrees overnight, and then up to 21 tomorrow as those showers taper off, and then a mix of sun and cloud. Townships, showers today, a high of 24 degrees, down to

15 degrees overnight. And then tomorrow, those showers taper off, a high of 20 degrees. Then you'll see quite a bit of sunshine. And then you're going to be have a sunny Tuesday and Wednesday in the townships. Laurentians, a high of 20 today with some scattered showers, of course. And down to 13 degrees overnight with scattered showers. A mix of sun and cloud tomorrow and a high of 18 degrees. Sunny on Tuesday and a high of 22. At Fort Trois-Rivières, a few showers today. A mix of sun and cloud when it's not raining, a high of 22 degrees. Showers tonight down to 17. And tomorrow, those showers taper off and a high of 21, but a sunny Tuesday and Wednesday. In fact, going up to 25 degrees on Wednesday for Trois-Rivières. Sept-Îles, we're looking at a rainy next 3 days. So showers and a high of 8 degrees today for Sept-Îles. That will be periods of rain tonight, about the same temperature. And then tomorrow, 11 degrees and cloudy with periods of rain. And that you'll see the sunshine again, but Wednesday. And then your high is 15 degrees. And for the Abitibi, looking at a pretty rainy week. Scattered showers today, a mix of sun and cloud, a high of 18 degrees. Showers tonight down to 6, up to 17 tomorrow with scattered showers. And then it looks like showers or periods of rain for the rest of the week for the Abitibi, a high of 17 on Tuesday and cloudy conditions. 19 minutes away from 9 o'clock. That is your look at weather. Let me take a quick look at sports. Well, after a 53-year drought, it is over. The New York Knicks are NBA champions in 5 games for the final series. Series MVP Jalen Brunson had 45 points for the Knicks, including 13 straight in the crazy stressful fourth quarter. And New York City police, of course, were trying to contain the crowd around Madison Square Garden that turned violent after the win. And in soccer at the World Cup, Nestori Iraikunda scored in the 27th minute and Connor Metcalf added an insurance marker in the 75th minute as Australia opened its World Cup with a 2-0 win over Turkey in Group D action in Vancouver last night. And then earlier in the day, Qatar and Switzerland played to a 1-1 tie. Scotland beat Haiti 1-0 and Brazil and Morocco settled on a 1-1 draw. And yesterday in the Northern Super League, AFC Toronto and the Montreal Roses played to a 1-1 tie. Montreal still holding on to that top spot by 2 points just ahead of Ottawa. 18 minutes away from 9 o'clock, a Shania Twain biopic is in the works. Simply titled Shania, the film will be helmed by filmmaker Leah McKendrick, who, known for the hit indie comedy drama Scrambled and the upcoming Netflix rom-com Voicemails for Isabel. McKendrick will direct Shania from her own original script, her representatives told CBC News, from her album Queen of Me. This is Shania Twain with Best Friend.

0: Bye.
1: That was Shania Twain with Best Friend, 15 minutes away from 9 o'clock. Well, strawberry season is on the horizon in Quebec, and for residents of Compton in the eastern townships, it marks the arrival of a highly anticipated event. The Mose River Strawberry Social returns for another edition on July 5th. The fundraiser has been around for more than 50 years. Paulette Hazelton is the president of the Mose River Community Association, and she joins us on the line. Paulette, welcome to All in a Weekend.
2: Yes, good morning.
1: You were a volunteer in the beginnings of this fundraiser. How did the Strawberry Social get started?
2: Well, the whole association was created in about 1971 when the Little Baptist Church here was no longer functioning as a church, so they sold it to us. We incorporated the community association and, of course, needed fundraisers for the maintenance of the building. So that's how it started. We've been doing it, well, like you said, for over 50 years, and it's just a main event of the summer.
1: We should say the building it was built in 1899, is that it?
2: Yes, correct.
1: So it needed a lot of maintenance.
2: It does, yes.
1: And it does. Yeah. So for people who aren't familiar with the concept, what is a strawberry social?
2: Strawberry social, it's just a grand meeting of, I would say, close to a townshipper's homecoming. It's held outdoors, which is a novelty. I think we've only had to move into the building one summer out of over 50 years. It's always been held outside.
1: Wow.
2: Tables and chairs. We have a raffle table. We have a silent auction table. People just sit around. We have a dance floor, I think, which is a big drawing card, and a live band. So people can sit around and listen to the music, or they can get up and dance a bit. And of course, there's the ice cream and all the sweets to go with it.
1: Okay, we need to talk about all the strawberry things. What kind of strawberry-infused items can you get at the Strawberry Social?
2: I'm sorry, I didn't understand.
1: What kind of strawberry-infused items, including the ice cream, can you get at the Strawberry Social?
2: Well, it depends on the baking. A lot of the baking would include the strawberries. The ice cream comes from the creamery in Quaticook, which is a big drawing card as well. Yes. And mostly it's just about strawberries.
1: And is there a specialty that somebody makes, like other than the ice cream, is there a specialty that you look forward to seeing every year? For the baking.
2: Well, it depends. We're showing our age usually. A lot of people will choose biscuits because there's quite a variety. There are sweets, like there's cupcakes with icing, but the basic thing is the biscuits, I think, and the sweet breads that are quite popular. Cookies, yes.
1: Those must go fast.
2: They do. They do, absolutely. But we have a lot of volunteers. We have a good group of people that work well together. Saturday is the big day that we hull and get the berries ready and set up the tables and chairs. We have served over 500 people at one point.
1: Yeah, I heard your biggest crowd was 600 people?
2: Yes.
1: Wow.
2: Yes.
1: So how many people volunteers are working behind the scenes to make this happen?
2: I would say about 12. And we always have friends that join us. The actual committee, I think, is about 10 people. Mm-hmm. And then we're all, you know, we have lost a tremendous amount of people. So the replacements, the young people, have joined, and we rely on a lot of volunteers.
1: And for people who've never been to the event before, what is it like when you see them experience it for the first time? How do they react?
2: With amazement, just amazement that a small hamlet like Mose River can put on such an event and get so many people to come.
1: What kind of work has the Strawberry Social helped

0: to fund aside from the maintenance of the church?
1: It is mainly. It's for the church. It's the maintenance of the church that we, they put drains in the lawns where it was damp. We've done different repairs on ceilings, painting, a new roof. I think the steeple as well has had some repairs. Right now we're looking at the foundation and trying to get enough money to fix the foundation, which is coming, is very much in need.
0: These are not small projects, a roof and a drain around the building. This is a lot of money.
1: It is. It is. We have support from Madame Dandurin. She is supposed to be joining us for the social and bringing a financial donation as well. So, we rely on people's help, yes.
0: Yeah, I would imagine. So how does it work? Do you buy tickets? How do you attend?
1: You can just, people line up. I mean, it is from 1 to 4, and people will bring a picnic lunch and park their cars at noon waiting for us to start. So usually you just line up, and there's a girl with a cash box there. You pay as you come.
0: And there is a raffle table as well, we should mention.
1: Yes, yes. The committee members, each one brings an article and puts on the table. Yep. And there's the raffle throughout the afternoon. Yes.
0: And can you give some spoilers about what's there for the raffle, or do you not even know yet?
1: We never know.
0: You never know?
1: We never know.
0: No. And if people want to help out and join in, do they just go look up the Moose River Community Association and they can help out?
1: They can do that, or they can call myself or the secretary that had notified you about the social, Grace.
0: Yeah. We'll put up a link on the audio upload if people are interested in helping out.
1: Super.
0: Okay, and your favorite way to have strawberries?
1: Strawberries and biscuits.
0: Strawberries and biscuits, yeah. Listen, strawberries, clotted cream, and biscuits, pretty much.
1: Yes.
0: That's the only
1: way
0: to
1: have it.
0: I know. And there is somebody in the townships that makes clotted cream.
1: Really?
0: I feel like I've seen this on a shelf somewhere. And Paulette, you need to go find this for me.
1: I will. I will do my best.
0: I think I know. email me back. I know there's somebody in the townships that makes clotted cream. My husband is from England, and so we keep our eyes peeled for it and our ears open about this all the time. And local strawberries are the best anyway.
1: Yes.
0: So.
1: They are for sure.
0: Yeah.
1: We used to pick. We used to pick. Years ago, we used to pick. But now with the aging committee and time, we buy the berries already picked.
0: Well, if somebody's listening and they want to go pick for you, I'll tell them to get in touch, okay?
1: Sounds good.
0: They can get some exercise and pick some strawberries. Thank you so much for joining us, Paulette. I hope you have a fantastic strawberry social this year.
1: Thank you very much.
0: Thanks.
1: Appreciate it.
0: Yep, Paulette Hazelton is a member of the Moose River Community Association. The Strawberry Social takes place on July 5th in Compton, and we're giving you time to plan ahead because people do line up for this. And I'm going to put the link for the where to go and the information for the association on our audio uploads page if you go to cbc.ca/allonaweekend or on the CBC Listen app. Well, here's a new track from Poirier to add to your summer playlist. It's the first single from his album Flip the Script Sounds Fun coming out in October. Here's Poirier with No from A la Claire Ensemble. This is Smoothie au Bleuet, Blueberry Smoothie.

That was DJ Poirier with KNLO and Smoothie au Bleuet. You're listening to All in a Weekend. Got a couple questions about these stories we had on the program today from your text messages. They will be uploaded to cbc.ca/allinaweekend. I'm going to put the links up to the stories if I've mentioned a link for it. I know I say the email address a lot when I give away a book, but then somebody always says, can you say the email address again? So I'm going to say it again. If you would like to win a copy of The Longest Death, you can send us an email with your name and mailing address to weekend.montreal@cbc.ca. I'm going to choose a winner around 10 o'clock. So get your entries in now, and it will be mailed out to you very shortly if you are chosen as the winner. And of course, you can always get in touch with us by email for any questions you have at weekend.montreal@cbc.ca.

0: 2 minutes away from 9 o'clock, and Stephanie Miles has the headlines.
1: Good morning, Sona. We're looking at a couple of political stories. The Liberals and the Parti Québécois are having a bit of a difference of opinion over some certain public comments that were made by the head of the PQ, the future of Transition Québec, and a little further abroad, the G7 begins, and Prime Minister Carney is in Ireland and then headed to the summit in France.
0: And you can tune in for more of that on CBC Radio today. Lots of games in the World Cup happening, so if you can't reach anybody this afternoon, they're busy watching soccer. Thank you so much for sticking with us this weekend. I'll be back here Saturday at 6 a.m. Our technician was Shanta Brillian, who puts up with me all weekend. Dion Codrington was our producer this week, and we had help from Carla Désir. Thank you so much for being with us today. Daybreak and Quebec AM start tomorrow morning at 5:30. I'll see you soon. Bye.

0: mean, I think that we're at a really critical moment politically in the United States.
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3: It's a little blue dot with huge impacts on our daily lives. 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
4: 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Good morning, I'm Martina Fitzgerald.

or the information war, but it's one tool and it's all got the same ends, right? It's to engender distrust in systems that we've learned to trust, often blindly, that we maybe haven't put protections in. Some people see that as a parable, a little bit of AI.

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5: This is CBC News. Good morning. It's 10 o'clock. I'm Stephanie Miles, and this is your CBC News. A man has been arrested following an exchange of gunfire with police at Parc en Grignon last night. Police on the scene to offer security for the Festival Latino party held in the park tried to intercept a suspicious vehicle about 9 p.m. An SPVM spokesperson said the vehicle was driving very close to the people headed to the park for the party. As they were intercepting the car, it reportedly began barreling in the direction of the officers. The spokesperson said that after that,

0: A gunshot rang out, and at that point, the officers fired back at the suspicious vehicle. One man was arrested, and police are searching for two others who were in the car but got away on foot. No injuries have been reported related to that incident. The Montreal Firefighters Association says that more can be done to prevent drownings at Verdun Beach. An 18-year-old man drowned just outside the beach's swimming area on Friday evening, just hours before the Verdun Beach opened for the season. As Paula Diane Perez reports, several people have died there in unsupervised areas in recent years.
1: We do a lot more recovery than we do rescue the way that we're equipped.
2: Chris Ross with the Montreal Firefighters Association says it's hard to accept that several people have drowned at Verdun Beach. He says the local fire station has a water rescue team, but it doesn't have a boat. So if there's an emergency, part of the team drives to the old port to get one, while the rest waits at the beach. Ross also says firefighters are not allowed to go in the water because they lack the necessary training to intervene in waterways with a current.
1: It is a huge mental stress on their shoulders to show up, have everyone thinking, great, the firemen are here, they're going to do something, and then we just stand there for 20 minutes and everyone yells at us, why aren't you doing something?
2: Martin Guilbeault, division chief for the Montreal Fire Department, says even if firefighters have the training and equipment, it would still take several minutes to reach the water. He says prevention is the key.
3: You have to stay inside the limit of the beaches. You have to stay, you have to go where they are lifeguard, because if something's wrong happen, seconds count, and that's why the lifeguard are going to do their job.
2: The Verdun Borough recently launched an awareness campaign to warn people about the risks of swimming outside the designated area. Paula Diane Perez, CBC News, Montreal.
0: In addition to upgrading rescue capabilities on the St. Lawrence River, Verdun's borough mayor says Quebecers also need more locations to swim safely. Céline Audrey Beauregard spoke out on Saturday. Last summer, three people drowned around Verdun Beach, and all were in unsupervised areas. Beauregard says the borough has added security guards over the years to make sure people follow the rules, but she said when the beach is too crowded, there's a risk people will start going outside the designated boundaries, where there's no lifeguard supervision. She says Verdun Beach's popularity, up to 3,500 people a day will go visit the beach, shows that there's a need for more locations to access the water safely.
4: We need to multiply them so that the offers and the options are more, and then the pressure on infrastructure like the Verdun Beach then is going to chill a little bit, because it's a matter for me of public health related to the weather. When it's getting hot, people, it's just a reflex. They want to go to the water, but they don't really necessarily know about everything related to this environment.
0: Ahead of Saturday's beach opening, the Verdun Borough launched an awareness campaign to warn people about the risks of swimming in the St. Lawrence River in unsupervised areas. And finally, in the next few days, the first Quebecer ever to referee a FIFA World Cup game should get on the pitch. Lies Arfa, a notary by profession, was selected as an assistant referee for the biggest soccer tournament in the world. Born in Moscow, raised in Algeria and Laval, Arfa has already refereed matches at the Olympics and in Major League Soccer. As it happens, his 40th birthday was on Friday. I don't think he could ask for a nicer gift. And that was your CBC News.

And here's your Quebec weather forecast. For Montreal, showers with a risk of thunderstorms throughout tonight and with a high of 21. 20 to 40 millimeters of rain are expected. For Quebec City, mainly cloudy with a 60% chance of showers and a risk of a thunderstorm and a high of 22. In Sherbrooke, showers with a risk of a thunderstorm and a high of 24. For Gaspé, temperatures remain very cool with a high of just 10 today. It'll be cloudy and with a 40% chance of showers.

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1: Imagine it's the 1880s. 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
0: 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And then it's What on Earth with Laura Lynch.
3: When is a lake not a lake? 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Innovative ways to save and use water so the taps don't run dry.
4: This is CBC News. Good morning. It's 11 o'clock. I'm Stephanie Miles, and this is your CBC News. A man has been arrested following an exchange of gunfire with police at Parc Angrignon in La Salle last night. Police were on the scene to offer security for the Festival Latino party held in the park. They attempted to intercept a suspicious vehicle about 9 p.m. An SPVM spokesperson said the vehicle was driving very close to the people headed to the park for the party. And as they intercepted the car, it reportedly began barreling in the direction of the officers. The spokesperson said that after that, a gunshot rang out. And then the officers fired back at the suspicious vehicle. One man was arrested and police are searching for two others who were in the car but got away on foot. No injuries have been reported related to the incident. The Quebec Liberal Party plans to send a formal demand letter to the head of the Parti Québécois, Paul Saint-Pierre Plamondon, in the wake of comments he made Friday connecting the Liberals to organized crime. Radio Canada reports that, according to its sources, the Liberal Party is prepared to file a lawsuit if Saint-Pierre Plamondon doesn't retract his statements. The party has scheduled a press conference for this hour.

0: Members of the National Assembly typically enjoy judicial immunity for the statements made in the context of parliamentary debates, but Saint-Pierre Plamondon's comments were made during a news conference, which aren't considered covered by immunity. Advocates say fighting against racial profiling, say the trust between Montreal police and cultural communities was already precarious and now might be broken and difficult to repair. This comes after 16 officers in the Montreal North precinct have been placed under review, with two facing possible criminal charges. It's all in relation to alleged racist behavior while on duty in their district. Montreal's mayor says she is asking Quebec to speed up the deployment of body cameras for police. But columnist Fabrice Ville says in this situation, body cameras are irrelevant.
1: We're talking about something that is systemic, that is institutional, that has been going on, that goes way beyond one specific act that you catch on camera. The hair has historically been a way to put down black communities. So cutting the hair, shaving the hair. So hair is something important for identity. So
0: in a statement, the Montreal Police Brotherhood said that all forms of racism are intolerable and contrary to its values and those of Montreal police officers. It called these allegations completely unacceptable and shocking. The Montreal Firefighters Association says more can be done to prevent drownings at Verdun Beach. An 18-year-old man drowned just outside the swimming area at the beach on Friday evening, just hours before the beach opened for the season. As Paula Diane Perez reports, several people have died there in unsupervised areas in recent years.
2: We do a lot more recovery than we do rescue the way that we're equipped.
3: Chris Ross with the Montreal Firefighters Association says it's hard to accept that several people have drowned at Verdun Beach. He says the local fire station has a water rescue team, but it doesn't have a boat. So if there's an emergency, part of the team drives to the old port to get one, while the rest waits at the beach. Ross also says firefighters are not allowed to go in the water because they lack the necessary training to intervene in waterways with a current.
2: It is a huge mental stress on their shoulders to show up, have everyone thinking, great, the firemen are here, they're going to do something, and then we just stand there for 20 minutes and everyone yells at us, why aren't you doing something?
3: Martin Guilbeau, division chief for the Montreal Fire Department, says even if firefighters have the training and equipment, it would still take several minutes to reach the water. He says prevention is the key.
4: You have to stay inside the limit of the beaches. You have to go where they are lifeguard, because if something's wrong happen, seconds count, and that's why the lifeguard are going to do their job.
3: The Verdun Borough recently launched an awareness campaign to warn people about the risks of swimming outside the designated area. Paula Diane Perez, CBC News, Montreal.
0: And that was your CBC News. Here's your Quebec weather forecast. For Montreal, showers with a risk of thunderstorms through tonight with a high of 21. 20 to 40 millimeters of rain is expected today. For Quebec City, mainly cloudy with a 60% chance of showers and a risk of a thunderstorm with a high of 22. In Sherbrooke, showers with a risk of a thunderstorm and a high of 24. And for Gaspé, temperatures remain very cool with a high of 10 today. It'll be cloudy with a 40% chance of showers.
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6: Oh, good for you.
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9: At this exact moment...
6: Oh, I remember that. That is part of the film trailer for the 2021 climate change allegory, Don't Look Up. I thought that was a great film. Aishwarya, I hear you just watched it last night. What did you think?
10: I'm not going to lie. When I watched it, I was really hoping for a better ending, but I guess I shouldn't have expected that. Yeah, it's kind of depressing, but I think it also shows the reality of the situation that we're in and what especially scientists, what many policymakers are going through, and kind of even those on the front lines who aren't being listened to and who are being ignored.
6: Yeah, I mean, I was actually a little bit surprised that you're a climate activist, and you hadn't seen it. Why not? Why not? Why not until now?
10: I'm gonna be honest. I watch Telugu movies, which is my native language. I don't really watch a lot of Hollywood movies, so that's the only reason, honestly. So, yeah.
6: Well, before we go on, I should let listeners know that I'm Laura Lynch, and

0: I want to tell you now about something we've got coming up on a future show. We're approaching the five-year anniversary of the heat dome that hovered over Western North America. At the end of June 2021, temperatures soared to record-breaking highs in BC, Alberta, the Yukon, and the Western United States. 619 people in British Columbia died that week from heat-related causes. Many more suffered heat-related illness. Cindy McDougall was one of them. She was hospitalized with what her doctor later told her was a minor heart attack, partly caused by the heat.
1: I'm a climate change casualty. What do I do with that? That was just kept going through my mind. And then I was cool and safe in the hospital, and just thinking about all the people who weren't, that were out there in the heat, suffering and maybe dying, and just thinking to myself, this is a disaster. And I'm one of its victims.
0: Cindy has been speaking with people who lost loved ones during the heat dome, and now she's writing a book about what happened to her and others. We'll hear all about that. And from bylaws to heat pumps to grassroots advocacy, we'll find out what progress has happened over the last 5 years when it comes to keeping people safe in extreme heat. That's coming up on a future episode. That's all for us this week. Just a note that the audio you heard off the top was from the trailer for Don't Look Up, a film produced by Hyper Object Industries and Bluegrass Films, and it's from Netflix's YouTube page. We also heard some audio from the Tea Creek trailer. That's a documentary produced by Winterhawk Studios, and it's from teacreekfilm.ca. The show was put together by Vivian Luck, Daniel Piper, Rachel Sanders, Molly Siegel, Matthias Wolfson, and Catherine Rolfson. I'm Laura Lynch. Thank you for listening.
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6: 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And then it's The Cost of Living with Paul Havisrud.
7: When a band needs to cut an album and fans get together to crowdfund it, that's nice. But more people are now setting up GoFundMes to help pay everyday bills. What that says about the cost of living is not so nice.
8: This is CBC News. Good morning. It's 12 o'clock. I'm Stephanie Miles, and this is your CBC News. The Liberal Party has sent a formal demand letter to the head of the Parti Québécois, Paul Saint-Pierre Plamondon, in the wake of comments he made Friday connecting the Liberals to organized crime. Saint-Pierre Plamondon has 72 hours to retract his statements. Liberal chief Charles Milliard said in a press conference a short time ago that to make that connection makes no sense. And he says members of the PQ have contacted Liberal Party leadership to say they're not comfortable with that strategy. Meanwhile, Saint-Pierre Plamondon posted on social media that after consulting with his lawyers, he has no intention of retracting his statements. He says he was just asking questions. The PQ leader's question about Liberal Party's recent financing practices were, in his word, perfectly plausible given the context. Members of the National Assembly typically enjoy judicial immunity for statements made in the context of parliamentary debates, but this was made during a press conference. A man has been arrested following an exchange of gunfire with police at Parc Angrignon last night. Police were on the scene to offer security for the Festival Latino party held in the park. They attempted to intercept a suspicious vehicle about 9 p.m. An SPVM spokesperson said the vehicle was driving very close to the people headed into the park for the party. As they were intercepting the car, it reportedly began barreling in the direction of the officers. The spokesperson said that after that, a gunshot rang out, and then the officers fired back at the suspicious vehicle. One man was arrested, and police are now searching for two others who were in the car but got away on foot. No injuries have been reported related to the incident. Advocates fighting against racial profiling say the trust between Montreal police and the cultural communities was already

0: pretty precarious, and now might be broken and difficult to repair. This comes after 16 officers in the Montreal North Precinct were placed under review, and with two of them facing possible criminal charges. It's all in relation to alleged racist behavior while on duty in their district. Montreal's mayor says she's asking Quebec to speed up the deployment of body cameras for police, but columnist Fabrice Ville says in this situation, body cameras are irrelevant.
1: We're talking about something that is systemic, that is institutional, that has been going on, that goes way beyond one specific act that you catch on camera. The hair has historically been a way to put down black communities. So cutting the hair, shaving the hair. So hair is something important for identity. So
0: in a statement, the Montreal Police Brotherhood said that all forms of racism are intolerable. The Montreal Firefighters Association says that more can be done to prevent drownings at Verdun Beach. An 18-year-old man drowned just outside the beach's swimming area on Friday evening, just hours before the beach's official season opening. As Paula Diane Perez reports, several people have died there in unsupervised areas in recent years.
2: We do a lot more recovery than we do rescue the way that we're equipped.
3: Chris Ross with the Montreal Firefighters Association says it's hard to accept that several people have drowned at Verdun Beach. He says the local fire station has a water rescue team, but it doesn't have a boat. So if there's an emergency, part of the team drives to the old port to get one, while the rest waits at the beach. Ross also says firefighters are not allowed to go in the water because they lack the necessary training to intervene in waterways with a current.
2: It is a huge mental stress on their shoulders to show up, have everyone thinking, great, the firemen are here, they're going to do something, and then we just stand there for 20 minutes and everyone yells at us, why aren't you doing something?
3: Martin Guilbeault, division chief for the Montreal Fire Department, says even if firefighters have the training and equipment, it would still take several minutes to reach the water. He says prevention is the key.
4: You have to stay inside the limit of the beaches. You have to go where they are lifeguard, because if something's wrong happen, seconds count, and that's why the lifeguard are going to do their job.
3: The Verdun Borough recently launched an awareness campaign to warn people about the risks of swimming outside the designated area. Paula Diane Perez, CBC News, Montreal.
0: And that was your CBC News. Here's your Quebec weather forecast. For Montreal, showers with a risk of a thunderstorm through tonight, with temperatures steady near 18 degrees. 20 to 40 millimeters of rain are expected. For Quebec City, mainly cloudy with a 60% chance of showers and risk of a thunderstorm with a high of 22. And Sherbrooke, showers with a risk of a thunderstorm through this evening and up to 25 millimeters of rain. And for Gaspé, temperatures remain cool with a high of just 10 today. Showers tonight with fog patches developing.
5: Elon Musk's net worth, nearly $1 trillion, is staggering. It's rich like we haven't seen before. And what he does with that wealth is also different from the tycoons we used to know.
6: He is making things cheaper than they had been before. He has lowered the cost of putting mass into orbit by over 90%, created a new consumer EV sector that basically didn't exist before. But what's he giving back? What's his equivalent of the $5 day or the collective bargaining agreement?
5: Is Elon giving anything back? Or is he just swimming around in a giant vat of money like Scrooge McDuck?

0: they do want to come and have a chat with us. And that's how it feels being with Tara Seltzer. But yes, I will. I think I will miss her and the writing process, but I also look forward to the other things I'm going to do.
1: Yeah.

Night at Dawn carries on themes of sexual identity and the reclamation of Shawnee's Haudenosaunee heritage. She says this song is an anthem to bring people together at a time when the world seems more divisive than ever. This is Shawnee Kish with her latest single, Ride at Dawn.

Cowabunga Band of Indians in Temecula, California. That's all our time on Radio Indigenous. This episode was produced by Kim Casher, Rhiannon Johnson, and Amanda Gear. 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

0: rivalry doesn't cross a line.
1: Hold that thought. I am going to come back to you, but just for our viewers who are on CBC News Network, thank you very much for watching. Rosemary Barton Live is next, but we sign off right now. Okay, this is Cross Country Checkup on CBC Radio and online, and I do want to continue or finish up my conversation with Owen O'Callaghan, a soccer broadcaster, writer, and podcaster in our Toronto studio.

0: The oil flow. The U.S. president says a deal with Iran has been reached that would see traffic resume through the Strait of Hormuz. Iranian state TV says the same. This is Your World Tonight. I'm Gina Louise Phillips. Also on the program...
1: I want to see Mark Carney, the Prime Minister of Canada.
0: Children in Ireland welcome Mark Carney to his ancestral hometown. And a hulking stage has taken over the White House.

Ottawa-born Alanis Morissette performed that iconic hit at the gala. She was inducted alongside Swift, Kenny Loggins, and Gene Simmons of Kiss, to name a few. And Christopher Tricky Stewart, who wrote some of pop and hip-hop's most memorable tunes. And as a rainstorm looms over the White House lawn, and it very well may be raining in parts of Canada, I leave you with another one of Stewart's hits. This has been Your World Tonight for June 14th. Thanks for joining us under our umbrella here at CBC. I'm Gina Louise Phillips. Good night.

0: I'm Sean Henry. Join us for the Monday edition of Daybreak. The Montreal Metropolitan Airport opens. We'll take you there.
1: I won't be here. Off for a couple weeks. Blake Saraga and Gabriel Gimby will be here in my stead.
2: I'm going to be here, and I'm going to check it all and hoping that everything works, including public transit.

whether it will end its strikes on Lebanon. And meanwhile, Iran is effectively declaring victory. State media reports Tehran had forced Washington into the deal. But it's not clear if there is widespread support for it among the country's many factions. CBC's Margaret Evans is one of the only few Western

0: what was making good reality TV were these challenges and these temptation challenges and these physical challenges and putting all of the contestants into pretty extreme conditions. And what wasn't making good TV was counting calories and seeing people diet. And so really seeing them work out, seeing the contestants puke, seeing them faint, seeing them in all of these different circumstances, that was making really compelling television.
1: What did the contestants tell you about what their days and weeks were like?
0: Yeah, they were grueling. I mean, they were working out for 6 or 8 hours a day. They were talking about burning 6 to 8,000 calories a day. They were eating very small calories, 800 to 1600 calories a day. And basically they were completely focused on losing weight. And then they'd get ready, you know, there's also the filming aspect, right? Where they have to kind of show up and film the next challenge or tell the stories about their past. And so they were working out, stepping away, doing the TV stuff, doing the interviews, doing all of this, and then going right back to working out.
1: And there were two trainers that were there the whole show, which I actually never realized, but that's so interesting. So these were these sort of like the anchor of the show. Can you tell me about the two trainers that they had on the program?
0: Yeah, so there were two trainers. Bob Harper was there from episode one, season one, and he was there through the very end. At various different times, Jillian Michaels was the other one, trainer that was there in season one. She at times left the show and came back, left the show and came back. So she was kind of off and on. And then there were some other trainers too. Like when she would leave, they would bring another trainer on. And then sometimes because there were so many contestants who wanted to be part of the show, sometimes they'd have a third trainer come on. So the trainers were in flux. The one constant across the board, as far as trainers were concerned, was Bob Harper.
1: And you got Bob Harper. It was very interesting to hear from him. And we'll get to the part that sort of turned the celebration of the show into a more controversial issue. But initially, for most of it, he was very, very proud of the work that he did on the show and who he was portrayed as.
0: Yeah, exactly. And that's one thing I really give Bob so much credit, because his interview was unapologetic. I mean, he stands by what he was doing on the show. He stands by who he is, what he's created for himself. And he really did, I think, set out to help all of these people lose huge amounts of weight.
1: So you introduced us to a number of the contestants that went through the program. One of them was a woman named Joelle. And, you know, she came on and she was there with her friend and they made this great video to get them picked. And they seemed that they were going to be this great, energetic sort of part of the program. But Joelle's experience, even on camera, got pretty bad. Can you give us a sense of sort of the beginning of Joelle's experience and then sort of as things started to kind of break apart?
0: Yeah, I mean, Joelle wanted to go on the show for many of the same reasons that other contestants wanted to go on the show. She felt like she needed a little extra push and a little extra help to lose weight that she'd been wanting to lose. And when she was applying, the particular season she was applying for was a couple seasons. So in order to apply, she needed a friend or somebody else to sort of go on the show with her. So she approached a friend of hers, Carla, and they were accepted onto the show and they went on the show together. But they weren't, they were kind of like oil and water. They didn't really get along on the show. And I think the producers kind of realized that. And so they cut together scenes where they were fighting and they cut together these scenes in a way that kind of amplified the tension that Carla and Joelle were feeling towards each other.
1: But Joelle had trouble with her trainer, Bob, too, right?
0: Yeah. Yeah. So that's one of the things that really comes to light in our series. And it was bad when it happened a number of years ago as well, but they were at odds for sure. And there's one particular instance, and we have it in the documentary, where Bob feels as if Joelle isn't giving this exercise her all. And he's yelling at her in a pretty violent way. And you can see how agitated and how angry he is. And Joelle just seems like she's trying her best. She's doing what she thinks he's asking of her. And they really, really, really get into it. And watching it back, it's hard to watch. It's hard to see.
2: It was hard to watch.
0: Oh, I mean, it's just like the screaming and the yelling and how belittling it is to Joelle. And you can see her sort of taking it on and listening to it and trying to find